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Amen. Thank you so much. It's good to be in Fulton, Mississippi tonight, and you make a bunch of country boys feel really at home. My, it's a wonderful joy for us to be here. We're just going to sing to you for a little while and hope that we can be a blessing to some soul out there.

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2: The current temperature, 60 degrees.

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Or you could write us. 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Our mailing address, GBI, Post Office Box, 797 Dobson, North Carolina, 27017. 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
0: We would like to recognize our Radio Day sponsor for this Sunday, May the 24th. 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

Hi, friends. I'm Brother Ricky Cawthorn, station manager here at WCOK Radio, and we want to strive to make our programming even better. We certainly thank you for listening. I want to remind you now on Friday afternoons from 2 to 4, we're on with the gospel train. That's me and my wife, Christy. We do that. We enjoy it. I set at the board, and she does the music, the controls for us. And I tell you what, we have a good time on that. I hope you'll join me this Friday from 2 to 4 for the gospel train. 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May God bless you.

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2: 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His eyes were blind, the light he could not see.

0: the Lord knew before the dawn of creation. I mean, before the first star ever climbed up in its socket and sat down. I mean, before the moon ever sailed out yonder into space and looked around for the sun to give it some light. I mean, before that big ball of fire called the sun with leaping thousands of miles of flames on all sides. I mean, before that was ever tossed into its place, God knew the tragedy that would take place. I mean, the Lord has never, while Jesus was here, he faced every crisis a man could face. The bloodhounds of hell chewed at him every day when he hit his public ministry. And yet he never looked for a psychiatrist. When the devil said, come in the wilderness with me, he didn't run get his disciples and said, y'all be praying now and help me out. I'm gonna need. He didn't need any help. He doesn't need anything. Jesus, in his sweet, humble way, looked into the face of the dumb devil and said, why, I'll be on time. Oh, listen, no fear. No fear. Dear friend, don't you realize tonight that what Jesus had, he wants to give you? Now, I can't hold all of it, but I ought to have at least my little container full of it. Amen. I can't hold all the Atlantic Ocean, but I can hold some of it. Oh, hear me, dear friend. God is just enough for everybody here tonight. Jesus is all you need, and Christ is not a disappointment. And you've been drinking at the wrong stream if you're not satisfied. You know, we used to play the little game. That's before television came along and all that bunch of junk, you know. We used to go, we'd have parties, and one of our games was pleased to displease. Oh, I tell you, we'd just have a time. Huh? Pleased to displease. And you know, everybody there was displeased. You remember that? I mean, every once in a while, you'd run into some old dumb boy say, please. But I mean, just about everybody was displeased. And then the next question, well, what would it take to please you? And boy, he'd tell some awful, I mean, you had to do something. Somebody did. Pleased or displeased? And what would it take to please you? I hear people saying, well, I guess maybe that they were not satisfied and this wasn't satisfying and all that kind. Listen, dear friends, the psalmist tells us what we can do to get satisfied. Now here, I'm looking for God's little biscuit, and when I find him, the message will be over. But we've got a long ways to go. There's a divine intervention, there's human instrumentality, and there's a desire for a miracle. Gideon straightened himself up, and wiped the sweat off his forehead, and said, you mean the Lord's with me? He said, that's what I said. He said, whereabouts are the miracles? Anytime God's with a man, there's going to be something miraculous start happening. Gideon said, I want to see one of his miracles. I used to hear my father, he said. Why, my father sit around campfires and talk about the miracles of God and talk about manna from heaven and water from the rock and talk about the pillar of fire by night and the pillar of cloud by day, quail from the east, manna from heaven, why, crossing the Red Sea, dry, shod, whereabouts are those miracles? Brother, that's going to be necessary before we have revival. Somebody's got to get ready for a miracle. And I'll guarantee you it will be a tremendous miracle when we have revival. We're living in a sightseeing age. I mean, we're just going by what it looks like now. Oh, everybody's glued to what it looks like. Now then, he said, where are the miracles? Whereabouts? I want to see some miracles. All right, go a little further. Verse 15. This is necessary, but it's missing. Lord, help me now when I come to this. And he said unto him, oh, my Lord, wherewith shall I save Israel? Behold, my family is poor in Manasseh, and I'm the least of my father's house. I'm the least little thing my father's got. You know, I'll have to say this about... And I know this is so. And I can remember it. And I know I'm telling the truth. And God will bless the truth. My mother and father had five children. Our two little sisters went away. One in infancy and one as my little playmate at the age of eight. And it was a very sad time in our home. when Thelma, it seemed almost the joy of the home, the little girl, with all the nice things that my mother made for her to wear when she went away. Why, it's been so many years ago, but I can still see those little tams that my mother would make for, solid white, and the little tassel or tussel on the top of it. I could see the big old dolls that she had. And there were three boys left. Melvin, my older brother, valedictorian of his class, one of the most brilliant boys, I guess, in the community, and such a fine fellow. I mean, I greatly admired him. I guess he never knew how much I did admire him as a little boy. He was the first to go off to college and on to universities and so forth. And then Edel, the middle brother, good-natured, likable, rather humble, and always even going, and could hardly ever stir him up. But when you did, it's hard to settle him down without hurting somebody. But then I came along, mischievous and sinful and rebellious. And I believe I could say what Gideon said tonight. Lord, my father's poor. And when God called me to preach, we were poor. I mean, really, times were hard. 1932, my. Times were really hard. And then I could say truthfully, I'm the least in my house. I know that I'm the less likely to make a preacher. Surely, Lord, you'd not call. I'm sick, ignorant, and scared, and afraid, and without any ambition. And yet, the Lord convinced me one day, one night, that he'd laid his hand on this common piece of clay. And he said, I can use you because I don't have to have anything to start with. Fact is, I believe the Lord has convinced me that he does a lot better if he'd start with nothing. Because if he's got anything to start with, he's got to first get rid of that. And I believe if he had a job, that'd be his biggest job, getting rid of what he had. I believe if I'd have been a lawyer, you know, with great oratory, and if I'd have had, you know, tremendous speaking ability, but I didn't have anything. And the Lord said, I believe you're near enough to nothing that I can use you. That's the only way I can figure this thing out. I mean, nobody else in the whole community accused me of being anything or having any ambition. Nobody on earth believed I'd ever would make a preacher except my mom, and she wouldn't believe that she hadn't talked to the Lord so much about it. He told her. He said, I'm the least in my father's house. You find Saul and Paul and Jeremiah and others talking like that. The Lord said unto him, surely I'll be with thee. Thou shalt smite the Midianites as one man. All right. Now here's your promises. You see, first of all, we had the famine. Second, we had divine intervention. Third, we had a man. We had a man. Then we had a desire for miracles. And then we have a baptism of humility. And now then, we're getting on the promises. We're ready to pull out now. God said, now listen, Gideon, I'm going to be with you. I'm going to be with you. Now you can count on me. I'm going with you. Wherever you go, I'll be there. Now folks, that just about settles it. It just doesn't. I mean, how could I lose if God's right there? I mean, if I meet the enemy and he faces me with all of his anathemas and meanness and power, and all of his diabolical plots, if Jesus is standing there, and I say, Jesus, there he is, get him. I mean, I can't handle him. I can't do a thing about it. And the Lord steps between me, just like the pillar of what? Cloud. You remember that? What that represent? Presence of God. And brother, when the pillar got between the children of Israel and the Egyptian army, what did it do? It blinded the Egyptians. And was the lighting system for the Israelites. I mean, isn't that a puzzle? But not for us, it's not. The Egyptians are staggering around in the dark, and the children of God were walking in the light. Oh, I don't know why we can't come back to that kind of intervention from heaven and let the Lord help us like that. We're on the promises now. So he said to the angel, he said, would you stay here while I run an errand? I'll be back in a minute. And this shows you the patience of God. Well, I said, sure. So this old country boy takes off. I mean, he's burning the breeze.
1: He's going after something, so he's coming back now. Sure enough, here he comes. He comes back, and he took some cakes of an ephah flour, the flesh he put in the basket, verse 19. He put the broth in a pot. He brought it out unto him under the oak and presented it, and the angel of God said unto him, take the flesh, look out, take the flesh and the unleavened cakes and lay them upon this rock and pour out the broth. And he did so. Then the angel of the Lord put forth the end of the staff that was in his hand and touched the flesh and the unleavened cakes, and there rose up fire out of the rock and consumed the flesh and the unleavened cakes. Then the angel of the Lord departed out of his sight. Now, dear friends, that represents the death of Gideon. That's all of Brother Gideon. I mean, he just graduated from the walks of the flesh. He's just entered over now into the miraculous command of the Lord to be used of the Lord, because the flesh is gone now. It's already been consumed. And you know what consumed it? It was fire. You know where it was when? It was on the rock. You know that's Jesus, don't you? And you know the Word of God is the fire. And he'd been commanded to do what he did, and he did it. And so God gave him complete victory. Now then, that's not the end of anything. That's just the beginning of everything. Brother, you never do get into a fight until you get out of the flesh. And so he comes now, and destruction sets in. And I mean, he took a drastic stand. You know what he did? He tore up his daddy's religion. He went to that old God that was dead and tore that God to pieces. Notice, throw down the altar of Baal that thy father hath, and cut down the grove that is by it. You get rid of the grove, and you cut down and tear down the God of Baal so people can see what you've done. Brother, that's an open declaration of war on religion. Somebody gave me some things tonight, some clippings that came in. You know, we're living in a time when religion is, of course, the spokesman of the day, and what he's speaking is not so. One of the big professors in a tremendous divinity school, so-called, has said that anybody that tries to make their religion work down here is in for trouble. Well, I tell you, I can reverse that. If mine doesn't work, I'm in for trouble. I tell you, I've lined up everything I've got in my faith in Jesus Christ. And I don't have anything to count on or depend on except the Lord Jesus Christ. But I've got good news for you. He's never failed me one time. Never has failed me. Not even one time. All right? Let's go a little further. The flesh is gone. The miracle's been performed. The war's on. Destruction is set in. Now, the next thing is the National Council calls Gideon's daddy on the carpet. Joash said, come on. Now, we understand that your boy tore down our God, and we want you to fetch him right up here where we are, and we're going to see to it. And you know what? And this is a wonderful thing. If a young man in the Spirit of Christ will stand and preach, he can have great effect on his ma and pa. And Joash, he said, listen, fellas. He said, my son did such a good job of tearing that God all to pieces and cutting down the grove. He said, if my God can't protect himself any better than that, he said, I don't believe I'm going to stay with him any longer. Now, isn't that a reasonable conclusion? I mean, let me ask you a question now, and we'll bring it right down to that. What has your God done for you? Just how much has your God protected you? I mean, how much life has your God got in him anyhow? I mean, can he perform a miracle? How long has it been since you've seen a miracle? How long since you got a prayer answered? How long has it been since you've heard from heaven? How long has it been since God intervened and heaven came down and gave you what you needed right at the right time? How long has it been? My dear friend, if I go one day without heaven's intervention, I've wasted a day. I mean, that's just exactly what I believe the Christian ought to get used to, is that God comes every day. Every day. Why, the last 7 days, 7 days ago, I faced one of the greatest needs that you could think. I could tell it tonight, it'd be hard for you to even believe it. And yet it's been met. But I moved by faith first. And I went ahead and did what the Lord told me to do on nothing but faith. I had no assurance that when Monday morning came, that what we did would be honored. But I felt like it was right, because I'd made an obligation. And listen,
0: When Monday morning came, the needs were all met. That's right. God does not honor sight, but he does honor faith. Now the just shall live by faith. I was thinking about Martin Luther. The one thing that transformed Martin Luther's life was that one text, now the just shall live by faith.
1: That'll transform anybody's life. You start living by faith, and I tell you, it'll change everything around your house. Change your ministry when you live. And I tell you something else. When you get addicted to living by faith, you'll never want to get off of it. Because it's so thrilling, and it's one way of proving that God's with you all the time. I mean, if you never heard from heaven, how would you know he's still up there? I mean, if God never did anything to help you, how would you know that he still could help you? Yes, the most practical thing that ever happened to me was when they got saved. So, Joash changed sides. Now, let's go to the 7th chapter. The 7th chapter. Now, you know, in between, he put the fleece out. God is so willing to convince us if we want to be convinced. I've been telling our men, I said, now, if you're not delivered while you're here, I'll give you the reason why you don't want to be. If any man wants to go to heaven, all he's got to do is just listen to one gospel message and go on. I mean, you don't have to be preached to 100 times. Well, I know of friends of mine that the first time they ever heard a gospel message, they got saved. The first time I knocked on somebody's door, well, he said, sure, I want to be saved. And he got up and gave a testimony, said, I'd have been saved a lot sooner if somebody comes to me. I don't know why people have to be preached to and warned and pled. Why, listen, just one time. If, for instance, your house got on fire, how many times would the fire department have to come by there to get you out before you get out? Why, man, I'd say, listen, fix the net. I'm coming down. I mean, somebody catch me. I'm jumping now. I don't understand why, but it's blindness of the old devil. Old Satan blinds him. So he said, I'm going to put the fleece out. So he put the fleece out. And he said, I want a lot of water to be all around it. But I sure want the fleece dry. Then he said, Lord, he said, let's reverse that order. That just could have accidentally happened. You know, let's fix it now this time. I want the fleece really got some water in it and everything around it dry. And the Lord, you know what the Lord did? He put it so full of water till he just wrung out water. Just run every which way. Wasn't just a little dew. Dear friends, God goes the limit to convince his children that he's able to meet our needs. All right? The 7th chapter. He came up, Gideon came up with 33,000 in his army. And the Lord said, Gideon, that's too many for me to get the glory. He said, I want you to just weed out all those that are fearful and afraid. And brother, that went most of his army. And I tell you what, if we really had any way of running the gauge on our people, I'll guarantee we'd lose a lot of ours. I mean, actually, when it comes down, most people live in fear, not in faith. Bible said the prayer of faith. He didn't say the prayer of fear. But dear friends, you can't pray the prayer of faith until you come to the place where you can believe. You've got to have faith today. And it's a gift. You don't work up faith. It's a gift. But I tell you where it comes from. It comes right out of the Word of God. And I do not believe that people can have real faith that are divorced from the Word of God. I don't believe you'll ever be a man of faith until you're a man of one book. What brought Job through? Why, he said, I've esteemed the word of the Lord more than my necessary food. More precious than my necessary food. He didn't say my unnecessary food. Most of us live on unnecessary food. But I mean, Job said, I'd rather have the word of God. I love it more than my necessary food. Oh, hear me. No wonder he came for it. No wonder he came out. No wonder he prayed for his friends and God turned his captivity. He stayed with the word of God. He said, my foot had held his steps. His word have I kept and not declined. I haven't turned. You know why it didn't decline? You know what decline, don't you? You know what that means? It means go down. He said, thy word have I kept and not declined. Brother, this whole world suffered a tremendous declension in the last few years. You know why? Didn't keep the word of God. Nobody ever had a harder time than Job, but he didn't decline. He didn't decline. He said, my foot has held his steps. Why? The steps of a good man that ordered the Lord, he delighted in his way. Boys and all, he kept his steps. 10 deaths at one time, kept his steps. All of his servants gone. He walked in the steps of the Savior. All right? Now then, we're coming up to victory time and looking for God's little biscuit. Whosoever is fearful and afraid? All right, 22,000 turned around and went back immediately. Well, that left him some left. He had 10,000 left. He'd got 10,000 left. That's a pretty good army. He said, now I want you to come down and get this now. He said, I want you to come down to the water. And brother, the final separating place is the water. I mean, that's what you got to get separated by just before you go to battle, is the water. And you know Jesus is the water of life, and you know the Word is the water of life. And brought him down to the water, and they said, now, we want you to let them drink and observe them when they drink. I want you to watch them how they take on water. Now, he said, those that just lay down like this and put their mouth in the water, he said, tell them to beat it. I mean, that's not much of a soldier. Can you imagine somebody laying down like that, an enemy coming up on him? What could he do? My brother could roll him off in the water, kill him, stomp him, bust him over the head. He couldn't fight. I mean, that shows you he's not a prepared soldier. But he said, those that get down and get some water out of this hand while they're looking around, they're ready to go in a minute, see? He said, we'll just start with those. You know how many had left? That's right, 300.
0: 300 little old soldiers. That's all.
1: Now, Gideon could have argued about it, but he didn't. You remember what he prayed for, don't you? He prayed for a miracle. Brother, he's going to see one now. Brother, it's going to, and you talk about a miracle when, let's see what the other army looked like. Let's see what they looked like. Now, the Lord said, verse 10, chapter 7, if thou fear to go down, I want you to go with a man named Phurah, thy servant, down to the host. Now, he's done everything he can to convince him. But he said, now, if you're still afraid, Gideon, I want you to go with this man, and y'all go down at night, and ease off in the camp, and just listen to what they're talking about. And they got down there, and the man said, you know, I had a dream. I dreamed a dream, and lo, a cake of barley bread tumbled into the host of Midian, and came unto the tent and smote it that it fell over. That's God's little biscuit. That's it right there. Just a little cake of barley bread come a-rolling in. Now, doesn't that sound stupid and silly? I dream a little cake of barley bread just come rolling down the hill and just turned everything bottom side up. I mean, it rolled over them like...

0: your left hand, a trumpet in your right hand. And I want you to line up exactly where I tell you to line up. And I want you to do exactly what I tell you. And he said, I want you to do one thing. Now, this will bring the victory. I want you to look on me and do likewise. Now, to me, that's practice in New Testament Christianity. Look on me and do likewise. And you know what happened, don't you? They took their stand, 300 of them. Foolish. Why, it meant suicide. It meant sudden death. Not when God's with. Now remember the promise. Surely I'll be with thee. And brother, there was 301. And the 300 didn't amount to that much, but the one really meant a great deal. There they are. They're standing there ready. There's 31,700 people back in their little old cots or tents saying, well, I hope they come out all right, but I don't see the chance. They just haven't got... listen, we don't work by chance. We work by faith. 300! And in a little while, when those trumpets sounded and those lights came on, and God's power came down, those Midianites started bailing out. And on out through they went until all were defeated because God had a little biscuit right out of his oven in heaven that was willing to be used of the Lord. I'm speaking mostly to Christians, I'm pretty sure, tonight here in Atlanta, Georgia. And dear friend, I'm not talking about just church work. I'm talking about being surrendered to the will of God in my life and in your life. I say again what I said a while ago. There is no danger in the will of God, and there is no safety outside the will of God. You're just as obligated to do the will of God as I am. And the will of God will be just as sweet for you.
1: The strangers to God, His grace and His love, were gathered by Blue Galilee.
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It is Stephen Shalaki. 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
2: The current temperature, 62 degrees.

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And I welcome you to the Gospel Pulpit for this Saturday, May 23rd, Sunday, May the 24th. It is a great joy to greet you on this Memorial Day weekend. I hope that you will remember our fallen troops and those that have given their lives in service for freedom here in America. Amen. I tell you, I thank God for our military. I've told you the story many times. When I was a young little baby, about 7 months old, my picture got sent in a newspaper clipping to our soldier boys that were in Vietnam. In 1967, they take an offering up and sent it back here so that I could have an eye operation at the Baptist Hospital in Winston-Salem, North Carolina. Dr. Richard Weaver did my first surgery in 1967. And, you know, I didn't know how God was going to use me and bless me, but He used these men that I've never met, that I've never seen. Maybe some of them saved. I'll see them in heaven and be able to thank them. But I love our military. I love every service person. I pray on my prayer list daily for every branch of the United States military. There's seven branches of it: Army, Navy, Air Force, Marines, Coast Guard, Space Force. I see Navy, Army, Air Force, Marines. I knew I'd do that. Navy, Army, Air Force, Marines, and Coast Guard and Space Force. Amen. And I praise the Lord for all that. Amen. And I'm Air Force. And I praise God for the Air Force and all of them. And you know what? There's men and women that have given their life so that I can preach on radio in this great country. And I thank God for it. Men and women have given their life for the freedom of speech, that we might be able to preach the gospel. And I praise the Lord for that. Our Heavenly Father, bless every branch of the United States military. Bless our president and our leaders today. God, help our nation. And Lord, use us for your glory. Thank you for this time. And I pray you'll help us now in Jesus' name. Bless every preacher that'll stand on Sunday and use him for your glory in Jesus' name. Amen. Now, for the past over 80 weeks, I guess, on this 30-minute broadcast, we've been preaching from the life of David. I have preached 76 sermons on the life of David. I plan to do some more. Now, we have aired 41 of those sermons. And I praise the Lord. Now, I'm going to stop on the life of David right here for a while. We'll come back, Lord willing, maybe pick that up later. But I want to go into something else for probably several weeks, however long the Lord wants us to do this. But I want to do something a little bit different now. Now, this is not a verse-by-verse study. I want you to understand that. I call this preaching from Titus. Now, what I've done from the book of Titus is just took verses and took sermon topics from them. And our first sermon is called Paul, a Servant of God. Paul, a Servant of God. And that's the message today. It's R483-1. R483-1. If you want the R number, you want to order it that way, I'll be glad to send it to you free of charge as long as supplies last. So let's go to our message today, starting a brand new series from the book of Titus, R483-1. Now, as we begin this series of messages from the book of Titus, this is not a verse-by-verse study. We'll be studying different topics here as the Lord leads. I want to call your attention to Titus chapter number 1 and verse number 1. Titus chapter 1 and verse number 1. Paul, a servant of God and an apostle of Jesus Christ, according to the faith of God's elect and the acknowledging of the truth which is after godliness. Now, our Heavenly Father, as we come to you, we thank you, Lord, for this great day. And we pray now that you'll bless this message and this time in Jesus' name. Amen. Now, as Paul introduces this book, he is calling himself a servant of God. And he's also calling himself an apostle of Jesus Christ. Now, the apostle represents the authority that they had in that day. And, of course, this is one of the epistles that is written to a preacher, Titus. But Paul also identifies himself as a servant of God. And I want to talk on that thought today and just look at this thing on Paul, a servant of God. Paul, a servant of God. Now, in the New Testament, I don't think you'll find a greater Christian than the Apostle Paul. Now, Paul gave his all to the Lord Jesus Christ. Paul was able to say at the end of the way that he had fought a good fight. He had kept the faith. He had finished his course. And so I want to look today
at this word servant and at, as Paul being a servant of God. Now, in Paul's writings, twice he used this phrase, Romans chapter 1, verse 1, Paul, a servant of Jesus Christ. Then in Titus 1, 1, Paul, a servant of God. Now, the word servant here, in the Greek, in the Strong's Concordance, 1401, it means a slave or a bondman. In other words, Paul gave up his life for the life of the Lord Jesus Christ. The Bible said, what shall it profit a man if he shall gain the whole world and lose his own soul? Now, here's the thing. If you spend your whole life for money and material blessings and different things of life, and you lose the main meaning of life, maybe you're saved. Maybe you're saved. You'll go to heaven. I'm not talking about losing your salvation. But you go to heaven, but you've lost the rewards. You've lost the opportunities to serve the Lord. What has it profited you? Now, when we look at this great servant in the Bible, Paul, that wrote at least 13 books of the Bible, and maybe 14 if he wrote Hebrews, and when we look at this great man in the Bible, what made Paul a great servant? Paul, a servant of God. What made Paul a great servant? Well, let's take this word servant today and let's look at it, all right? S-E-R-V-A-N-T, seven letters, and let's give you seven things that made Paul a good servant. All right, now Paul was a servant of Jesus Christ, number one, I believe because he submitted to the will of God. Paul submitted to the will of God very early in Paul's life. Matter of fact, when Jesus appeared to him on the Damascus Road, Paul said, what wilt thou have me to do? Now, Paul was a Pharisee. Paul was on the Sanhedrin, some people believe. Paul was up in the Jews' religion. And Paul was a man that had great authority to persecute the Jews. Matter of fact, the church was afraid of him. And when Paul got saved, the church wouldn't even let him join the to them because they were afraid of him. But now Paul became the greatest preacher for the church. Paul turned around and became for the church. And so as Paul did that, Paul submitted himself to the will of God. Look what Paul wrote in Romans chapter number 12, verse number 1. I beseech you therefore, brethren, by the mercies of God, that ye present your bodies a living sacrifice, holy, acceptable unto God, which is your reasonable service. Paul thought it was reasonable to offer your body for the Lord Jesus Christ. Paul thought it was not unreasonable to offer your ears, your eyes, your nose, your mouth, your feet for God. Paul thought that was a reasonable service. Now, if that's reasonable service today, then that means that God is not asking too much of us. You know, people in our day are not very interested, I don't think, in doing the will of God. Now, people today are interested in a shallow, fake Christianity that gets them to church on Sunday, maybe on Sunday morning, and if possibly back on Sunday night or Wednesday night. But it gets them there on Sunday morning, and they're okay. They participate in different programs in the church. But, brother, they're really not there for the Lord Jesus Christ. But Paul was there to do the will of God. And a lot of these people, if the Lord asks to do something, then they complain and say that God's asking too much. But let me say this to you. God will never ask too much of you. Amen? Verse number 2 of Romans chapter 12, this is Paul talking about the will of God. And be not conformed to this world. In other words, don't be made like this world. Don't be in the image of this world. But be ye transformed by the renewing of your mind. All right? The Bible said that ye may prove what is that good and acceptable and perfect will of God. Now, Paul is saying here that you're to be transformed by your mind. In other words, we're to be renewed to God by our minds. You know, how do you do that, preacher? By reading the Word of God, by praying, by listening to preaching, by listening to singing, by being in the house of God. You see, we are to, that's the way, you'll never know the will of God until you get transformed in your mind. Now, you're not going to know the will of God being conformed to this world. Somebody said that one fella said this, said some church people had got so worldly that they were no good. Amen? They got so, they were no good. So the thing is, the church gets worldly and the world gets churchy. But the thing is, Paul puts a difference here.
Paul is saying, hey, you can't be conformed to this world. You can't act like them and go where they go and do what they do and yet know the will of God for your life. The will of God comes through the transformation of your mind. You have to get your mind right. You got to get your thinking right. And you, that only comes by the Bible, by prayer, by listening to singing and preaching the right things. And by the way, when I say preaching, listen to the right kind of preaching. Now, there's all kinds of preaching out there. Preaching is like supplement vitamins. You know, there's a vitamin out there for everything now. And there's one that says it'll help your liver. And one says it'll help your heart. One says it'll help you do this. And one says it'll help you do that. And a lot of people are confused about what to do, what to take. Well, it's the same thing in the preaching world. You can get a preacher to fit any kind of thing you want to do today. But I say to you, get you a man that it preaches the King James Bible. I say to you, get a man that is filled with the Spirit of God. I say to you, the man that will preach the doctrines of God and follow that man and listen to him and learn from him. You see, now Paul was a great servant because he submitted to the will of God. Paul thought much about the will of God. Paul made this statement here in first in Ephesians 5:17. The Bible said, wherefore be ye not unwise, but understanding what the will of the Lord is. Now, let me say this to you. If a man does not know the will of God for his life, that man is being very foolish. Now, I don't mean that, I don't say that ugly, but if a man don't know the will of God for his life, a man is being very foolish. You say, well, preacher, I'm a young person. What is God's will for my life? Well, let me say this to you. God reveals his will in steps. God never reveals his will in plans of 30 years from now. You see, God reveals his will one day at a time. Now, to be in God's will tomorrow, you got to be in God's will today. To be in God's will 10 years from now, you got to be in God's will today. And it is very important that you, by the way, there are good people in our churches. There are good preachers in our churches. There are good saints in our churches, but they're not in the will of God. There are preachers that are pastoring the wrong church. They took the church because somebody recommended it to them or somebody got them there, but they're not, there are people doing the wrong jobs in church. Now, if you can't teach Sunday school, you shouldn't teach. Amen. You say, well, the Lord will help me. He will to an extent. But God always equips the people that he calls to do the job. In other words, if you're not a pianist, you got no business playing the piano on Sunday. Amen. If you can't do the job in the church that is laid before you, then get somebody else to do that job and you do something else. God has given everybody something to do. And the will of God for you and me differs based on the individual person. What might be God's will for you will not be God's will for me. Now, I don't know God's will for anybody's life except my own. Amen. And many times in my own life, I want to seek the will of God every day. I want to be open to the will of God every day. Now, that does not mean that God's going to move me from what I'm doing every day. That don't mean that I have to get up every morning and pray, dear God, do you want me to stay at gospel broadcasting? I don't have to pray that. You see, God's left me here. But the will of God is very, very important. Now, the will of God was important in the life of Christ and the earthly ministry of Jesus Christ. In the book of Luke, chapter number 22, verse 42, the Bible said, saying, Father, if thou be willing, remove this cup from me. Nevertheless, not my will, but thine be done. Now, Jesus did that to give us an example. He did not, in his flesh, want to go to Calvary. Oh, he did in the God part of him, but the man part did not want to be nailed to a cross and have spikes driven through his hands and his feet and a crown of thorns upon his head. No. But you see, he told the Father, not my will, but thine be done. Now, can you come to that place? Can you come to the place in your life? Preachers, it's hard sometimes, ain't it? It's hard for me. God was dealing with me on a matter the other day, and I realized I need to be in the will of God on this matter. I realized that I had other thoughts about this matter. I was going to do it another way. And God said, no, you need to do it this way. It is very important that you follow God's will to the very detail. It is not your choice where you pastor. It is not your choice where you go to the mission field. It is not your choice. It is not your choice what you do. It is God's choice. And allow God to open doors for you. The first job that was ever opened to me in the church was an ushering job, taking the offering. I don't feel like I was very good at it, but God opened that door for me,
And I did that job for several, you know, how many years we did that job? Maybe several years. I don't know, 4 or 5 years. We did that job. Why? Because God opened that door for us to do that job. And so we did the job. Now, let me show you this. In Acts 16:6, this is Paul, and this is part of his ministry. The Bible said, now when they had gone throughout Phrygia and the region of Galatia, the Bible said, and were forbidden of the Holy Ghost to preach the word in Asia. Now, wait a minute. Now, let me say this to you. Now, you say, well, you can just preach the gospel anywhere. That's not what God said. God forbidded these men by the Holy Ghost. There are some places God said no. There are places I've tried to go. As a young man, I thought the Lord was going to send me to Vietnam. I surrendered. I said, I'll go over there and be a missionary. I have to learn the language. I wasn't married. God said, I don't want you to go there. I want you to do something else. Later on, I thought God wanted me to go to the state of Maine. And I surrendered. I didn't have a wife. I said, God, I'll go if you give me a wife. I prayed God wouldn't give me a wife. I said, all right, God, I'll go if you don't give me a wife. And then that burden left me. God was testing me. Well, then me and my wife met and we got married. And I was doing the radio ministry, and I was pastoring a church, and I thought the Lord might be going to call me to Oregon to start churches out west. And so I thought about that and prayed about that, and God would not let me go. Other times I've tried to do things, and God would not let me do it. Sometimes God says no. Now, no is a word that is not used much in our day, right? Everything's positive. Everything's yes. Everything's just go, go, go, go, go. God will bless you. No matter where you go, you just open your Bible, start preaching. That is not what God said. Now, you can do what you want to. I'm going to do it God's way. And where God tells me to preach, I'm going to preach. Where he says not to, I'm not going to. Verse 7, Acts chapter 15. The Bible said, and after they were come to Masaya, they essayed to go into Bethany, well, that's not the right word, but I guess it's Bethania, but I can't read good. Amen. You pray for me. But the Spirit suffered them not. Now, wait, here's two times God said no. God said no. Two times God said no, you're not going there. No, you're not going there. Now, but I want to preach there. God said no. Now, here's what God had. He had something better in mind for them. By the way, when God says no, he's always got something better in mind. Verse number 8, chapter number 16, the Bible said, and they passing by Messiah came down to Troas. Notice they came down, all right? Now, sometimes you got to go down in the valley before God lets you know what he wants you to do. All right, Paul's down there. He's tried twice to go preach the word somewhere, and God said, no, Lord, I don't want you to do that. And so now God's getting ready to do something different with him, all right? So now we notice Acts chapter 16, verse number 9. The Bible said, now, the Bible said, and a vision appeared to Paul in the night. There stood a man of Macedonia and prayed him, saying, come over into Macedonia and help us. And verse number 10, the Bible says, and after he seen the vision, immediately we endeavored to go into Macedonia, assuredly gathering that the Lord had called us for to preach the gospel unto them. Now, there you go. You see, God forbidded them to go some places, and then God said, go to this place. Amen. Now, God might forbid you, young man, as a young preacher. You start out and you say, I'm going over here. And God said, nope, nope, nope, nope. I want you over here. Now, what makes a great servant in life? The secret to being a great servant, a slave, a bondman, the secret to that. By the way, you'll never do anything for God unless you're a servant for him. And the secret to that is to submit yourselves to the will of God. It is not your will. It is not your ministry. It is not your idea. It is God's. The Bible talked about the thing that is formed can't say to the thing that formed it, why did you do so? I mean, listen, man, I don't go, I've got some clay cups in my home. Well, those clay cups don't go to the potter and say, why did you make me? Amen. If I got a talking cup in my cabinet, it ain't going to be up there long. Me or it one's going to leave. I can promise you on that one. Amen. Well, the thing is, amen, to be a great servant, you submit yourself to the will of God. Paul did that. And by the way, by going into Macedonia, we as Americans have the gospel today. Europe got the gospel. Now, the second thing that made Paul a great servant was Paul not only submitted to the will of God, taking the E, Paul enlisted as a soldier.
Paul realized in the warfare of God. Paul enlisted in the warfare of God. Paul submitted to the will of God. Paul enlisted in the warfare of God. Now, Paul knew early on this thing was going to be a fight. Now, I'll tell you something, brother. Christianity is not a fight between brethren. Christianity is not a fight between churches. We are not in competition. I don't like to see churches compete. I'll be honest with you. I think we better be careful about that competitive stuff. And if you're preaching the Bible and you're getting people saved, you're not my enemy, friend. We're not competing. Amen. We should never compete for Bible students in Bible colleges. We should never compete for students in a Christian school. We should never compete. We're not in competition. We're on the same team. And there's no letter I in the word team. Now, if you want to be a great servant, you ought to enlist in the warfare of God. This thing is a fight. Brother, it's a fight. Now, the older I get, the more the battles, the harder the battles are. I can be honest with you about that. Now, the battles I had when I was a young Christian, they would not compare today to what God has brought me through, and even in just the past few years and even in days, God's brought me through some great battles, you see. Now, Paul said this in 2 Timothy chapter number 2, verse number 3. Talking to Timothy, he said, "Thou therefore endure hardness as a good soldier of Jesus Christ." There's going to be some hardness, brother. There's going to be some times that I'll be honest with you, God's going to have to show you that He's God. God's going to have to bring you off the mountain into the valley. God's going to have to bring you down there. And the best servants are those who enlist in the warfire of God. I want to enlist in the warfare of God. I want to fight. We're fighting a battle. Brother, we're not fighting a battle against preachers. We're not fighting a battle against, we're fighting the devil. We're fighting the devils of hell. We're fighting the principalities of hell. I mean, if you read, I had a man text me just yesterday. I was talking to him about a certain thing. He said, "Brother," said, "put on the whole armor of God." Well, that's some good advice. Amen. I tell you what we need. We need the whole armor of God as Christian people. You can't fight the devil without the armor today. And so we got to have that to be a good Christian. Paul enlisted himself as a soldier. Paul, a servant of God. Paul was a servant of God because he submitted the will of God. Paul was a servant of God because he enlisted in the fight. Paul said, "I fought a good fight." Paul said, "having done all to stand." Paul said, "we wrestle not against flesh and blood, but against principalities and powers." Amen. Now, so let me read to you 2 Timothy chapter 2, verse number 4. The Bible said, "No man that warreth entangleth himself with the affairs of this world, that he may please him who hath chosen him to be a soldier." By the way, do you know God chose me? And God chose you for this fight? Amen. God chose us to battle evil on this earth and to spread the gospel, the good news of Jesus Christ. We're chose to do that. And especially the preachers, we are not to get entangled in this world. I see men today, now what you do is your business, but I see men today trying to preach the gospel, and they're tangled up in everything you can think of, and they say, "Oh, I'm doing this as a ministry." Hogwash. You need to realize that preaching

and to build up people and to help people live a better life. And that's what I'm going to do by the grace of God. God has called me to the simple. God said, I want you to take the message. I'm not an eloquent speaker. God has called me to simple people. And I believe that some of you on the radio, you're listening, you just like to hear it like it is. You like for a man of God to stand filled with the Holy Ghost and tell it how it is. You just don't find many men today that will tell it. But to be a good servant of God, you got to enlist in the warfare. You say, preacher, I don't like to fight. Well, you shouldn't have joined the army. Amen. Now, the enemy's the devil. I want you to know the devil is not some little red-suited fellow running around here with a big long tail and a pitchfork in his hand ready to stab people. That ain't the devil, my friend. I promise you on that. Amen. The devil's in your churches. The devil's in your choir. Remember what he told that one church in Revelation? He said, I know where, Jesus said, I know where Satan's seat is. I mean, the devil is there. And Paul knew it was going to, by the way, Paul had a fight all the time. I mean, you read in the book of Corinthians and Paul fit. And Paul had men forsook him. And Paul did not have an easy life. You know, we're looking for convenient Christianity today. But it ain't going to happen. Amen. It's not convenient Christianity. You remember the book of Exodus? God said, I could have led you through. Said, this way is shorter, but I didn't. He said, lest they see war and they repent. God knows where to lead people. God knows where to take people. Now, Paul was a great servant because he submitted the will of God. Paul was a great servant because he enlisted in the warfare of God. Number three, Paul was a great servant. I believe this. Paul was a great servant because he relied on the word of God. Now, they had the Old Testament scriptures back in those days. That's all they had. Paul was in the business of writing the New Testament. Some of the Gospels may have already been completed. I don't know. But Paul had very little Bible compared to what we have today. But Paul believed the Word of God. Paul believed the Bible. Paul wrote most of the a lot of the New Testament. And Paul believed that God's Word. Now, here's a verse even in Titus. And we'll, Lord willing, I'd like to get to this verse later. But in Titus chapter 1, verse number 2. In hope of eternal life, which God that cannot lie promised before the world began. Now, how did Paul know that? Paul knew that somewhere in the Bible, God had promised eternal life. And I thought about that. I thought about, Lord, what's an example of eternal salvation from the Old Testament? And I began to think about Genesis. It is a book of first. And God reminded me this morning, as I was thinking about that, God reminded me that when Adam and Eve sinned, you remember that? They sinned in the garden and they took the fruit they weren't supposed to take. And so God made, they had those fig leaves trying to cover them. You remember that? As fig leaf religion. It wasn't going to cover them. It was man-made, you know. But God took coats of skins and clothed them. Now, that's the only time in the Bible, as far as I know, that God himself killed animals for sacrifice to cover them. That's the only time. And that was a type of eternal salvation. God never did it again. It was a type of Calvary. Calvary is only mentioned one time in the Bible. When you're saved, you're saved forever. Now, Paul's hope was eternal life. Paul said, for to me to live is Christ, but to die is gain. Paul said he was in a strait. He didn't know whether to go on to be with God. He'd already been to the third heaven. He'd already seen things up there. Paul said, I don't know if that's better. I'm in a strait, but it's more needful for me to stay here with you. Paul longed to go home. Paul longed to go home. Paul got tired of the fight. Paul got weary of the fight. But he relied on the word of God. Paul realized his hope was not in some man. Paul realized his hope was not in Moses and the traditions of the Jews. Paul realized his hope was in the Word of God. And somewhere in the Word of God, Paul had found hope. And Paul knew that eternal life was given to the believer. And Paul was looking for the day when he would live forever. He said to be absent from the bodies, to be present with the Lord. Now, listen, Paul knew what was going to happen when he went to heaven. And Paul looked forward to going to heaven. Now, can I say this today? To be a good servant of God, you're going to have to rely on the Word of God. Can I run a rabbit here and just pick something that's kind of bothering me in this day? And I love you, and I'll be kind about it. But I'm tired of people tearing my Bible apart. I'm tired of people saying, well, this verse don't mean that, and that verse don't mean this, that. Now, listen, hold on a minute. I think you ought to put the Scriptures in context. And we have a command of God to rightly divide the Word of truth. But I want to tell you something. I'm not going to nitpick this Bible to death. I'm going to preach it, believe it. Well, friend, we come to the end of our radio broadcast on this Memorial Day weekend for the 23rd, 24th of May. You've been listening to a message entitled Paul, a Servant of God. And this is a message we preached. Our numbers are 483-1. If you want a copy of that, write for it. We'll send it to you free of charge.
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2: 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The current temperature, 63 degrees.
0: 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He does this in honor of his late father, Daniel Lee Shalaki, on his birthday.

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But even at my best, when I'm put to the test, there are times when I let him down. 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

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Jesus never fails me.

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1: We need to get in step with His will and His purpose in our lives. That's the main issue. And we'll bring ourselves into accord with His will and into obedience with His word, God can give revival. Yes. We're reminded of what Zechariah said in Zechariah 4:6. Then he answered and spake unto me, saying, this is the word of the Lord unto Zerubbabel, saying, not by might nor by power, but by my spirit, saith the Lord of hosts. If there's to be revival in your heart and life or mine or the church or in a nation, it's going to be by God's Spirit. Yes. Not by anything you might do or accomplish, but it's going to be by the Spirit of God that we see a move of God in these last days.
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0: 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Friend, if you don't know the Lord as your personal Savior, Jesus died for you, rose again for your sins. And the Bible says, for whosoever shall call upon the name of the Lord shall be saved. The Bible says that if thou shalt confess with thy mouth the Lord Jesus and shalt believe in thine heart that God hath raised him from the dead, thou shalt be saved. I hope you'll bow your head and ask Jesus Christ into your heart today and become a Bible-believing Christian. And if you do that, I hope you'll contact us so that we can help you grow in the Lord. 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
1: The time is now 12:35. The current temperature, 63 degrees.

lone highway, came at evening cold and gray to a chasm vast and deep and wide. The old man crossed in the twilight dim. That sullen stream held no fear for him. But he paused when he was safe on the other side and built a bridge to span the tide. Old man, said a fellow pilgrim standing near, you're wasting your time building here. Why, you've crossed this chasm deep and wide, so why build you this bridge at eventide? The builder lifted his old gray head. In the path that I've come, he said, there followeth after me today a youth whose feet must also pass this way. This chasm which has been but naught for me to that fair-haired youth might just a pitfall be. For you see, he too must cross in the twilight dim

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0: This is 107.3 FM from Sparta, North Carolina, broadcasting to Sparta, Independence, and Galax. We certainly are appreciative of your listenership, and I want to thank you personally for listening to these stations. These stations went under the Gospel Broadcasting banner in 2010, and we have been able to serve the public now for many years here in Sparta, North Carolina. And I want to do it even better. I want to do some new things. We've got the Gospel Train on Friday afternoons, 2 to 4. We've also got Bible Trivia, Friday mornings, 11:30 to 12. And we also have Afternoons with Candace on Tuesday afternoons from 2 to 4 with Candace Noah. And so I hope you'll take advantage of these great programs and then our good Bible preaching programs, our Sunday morning lineup of preachers, and throughout the day. And if you've got a comment, let me know all right about it. And you can comment, comments at gbiradio.org. Questions you can ask, and you can also call our office, 336-372-5700. 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
1: The time is now 1:34. The current temperature, 63 degrees.

Well, friends, you know, when WCOK Radio out of Sparta went on the air in 1968, I believe it was, I don't know if the founders envisioned ever being on FM or not, but of course the FCC allows us to run the FM translator 107.3 FM. And we're reaching a lot of people. We have noticed that our listenership has really picked up, and I believe part of it is because we're real, and we broadcast the good King James Bible programming. We broadcast a good conservative gospel music, and we're going to continue to do that. I'm Brother Ricky Cawther, and I serve as station manager here at WCOK, and I also serve as ministry director of these ministries and president of gospel broadcasting. And as long as I'm around, I want to keep this thing going just like it is. 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

0: 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Let me just say that all of our day sponsors have been taken for 2026, and that is great. We're so glad about that. We're thrilled about what the Lord has done in Charathon 25 last year and helped us out with this year. But, you know, your financial help would still be appreciated as we continue to go forward for the glory of God. 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And then our mailing address, GBI, Post Office Box 797, Dobson, North Carolina, 27017. I'm glad that you're listening. I hope you'll tell a friend and neighbor about us, and I hope you'll continue to listen.
1: 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The current temperature, 62 degrees.

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Or you could write us. We'd be glad to hear from you. Our mailing address, GBI, Post Office Box, 797 Dobson, North Carolina, 27017. I'd be glad to hear from you today and know where that you're listening to us from. 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
1: The time is now 3:32. The current temperature, 62 degrees.

should you go first, and I remain. To walk the road alone, I'll live in memory's garden, dear, with happy days we've known. In spring, I'll watch for roses red when fades the lilac blue. And in early fall, when brown leaves call, I'll catch a glimpse of you. And should you go first and I remain to finish with the scroll, no lengthening shadows shall creep in to make this life seem droll. We've known so much of happiness. We've had our cup of joy. But memory is one gift of God that death cannot destroy. Should you go first and I remain for battles to be fought, each thing you've touched along the way will be a hallowed spot. Oh, I'll see your face, I'll hear your voice, and though blindly I may grope, the memory of your helping hand will buoy me on with hope. And finally, should you go first, and I remain, one thing I'd have you do, walk slowly down that long, lone path, for soon I'll follow you. And I want to know each step you take, that I may walk the same. For someday, down that long, lone path, you'll hear me call.

Hi, friends. I'm Brother Ricky Cawthorn, station manager here at WCOK Radio, and we want to strive to make our programming even better. We certainly thank you for listening. I want to remind you now on Friday afternoons from 2 to 4, we're on with the gospel train. That's me and my wife, Christy. We do that. We enjoy it. I set at the board, and she does the music, the controls for us. And I tell you what, we have a good time on that. I hope you'll join me this Friday from 2 to 4 for the gospel train. Thanks for listening to 107.3 FM right here in Sparta, North Carolina. May God bless you.

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2: The current temperature, 62 degrees.

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So often these days I start thinking about the rapture and how it will be. Oh, in my mind I start painting a picture that the eyes of my soul let me see. It seems I can hear a great trumpet as the archangel steps to the earth, announcing the banquet is ready for those who have had a new birth. Oh, then I picture the graves bursting open and the saints of all ages arise, the soul and the glorified body reunited before my own eyes. Oh, then all eyes look eastward and upward as heaven bursts forth with a song. The King of all kings was appearing before an now mystified throne. Oh, then he spake the words I waited, "Ye blessed of mine, enter in. No more shall you stumble with burdens. It's time for your joy to begin. Oh, I see that my garments are ragged, as meekly before him I stand. Then sparkling and pure as a snowflake, unchanged at the touch of his hand. Together we rise from the hillside, transplanted before heaven's gate. Such beauty, no words can describe it, as breathless and trembling I wait. Oh, the great eastern gate starts to open, the angelic choir starts to sing. Thank God we can praise him forever, my Father, the King." Amen.

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0: This is the Gospel Hour, making known to this nation the gospel of Jesus Christ. 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
1: Hello, everyone, and welcome to a new week of broadcasts on the Gospel Hour. I'm David Green, director of the Gospel Hour, inviting you to stay tuned with us not only today, but every day this week as we continue our tradition of bringing you beautiful Christian music and inspiring preaching and teaching from the Word of God as preached by my late father, Dr. Oliver B. Green. Now today and all of this week, we'll be continuing our wonderful series of messages on the new birth. And Dr. Green also talks about this as deciding on morality or immorality. So it's a great, great series and a great message every single day. And we'll get to that in a moment. But right now, in honor of Memorial Day, and I hope you are observing Memorial Day very well today, we're going to hear Onward Christian Soldier. So enjoy the music, and after that, Dr. Green.

0: And now, here with our message, Oliver B. Green.
1: Father, lead us as we study today, and we'll give God the praise in Jesus' precious name, and for His sake we ask it. Amen. Many days ago, I read in Paul's letter to Timothy that the Lord Jesus Christ saves us through His own power and will, according to the Scriptures and according to the plan of God, foreordained before the foundation of the world. You know, many times I get into a series and I get so wrapped up in the subject that many times I forget to stop and insist that you check up on your own life and ask yourself the question, am I really born again? Now, I want to read a verse of Scripture today in Acts 2 and verse 47. And these verses, verses 42 through 47, tell us about the first believers, that is, the first members of the church and the folks who were saved at Pentecost and immediately thereafter. Now, in verse 47, they were praising God and having favor with the people, with all the people, and the Lord added to the church daily such as should be saved, S-A-V-E-D. Now listen, I asked the question the first day of this series many days ago, did Jesus come to make us moral, or did He come to give to us immortality and everlasting life? Did He come to clean us up, or did He come to make us a new creation in Christ Jesus? And I've been trying to answer that. And we've been dealing primarily with the third chapter of the Gospel of John, and we're going further. But today, I want to say this. If some people are saved, I wonder what in the name of common sense they are saved from. In other words, you would never know by the way they live, by the places they go, by the things they do, and by the company they keep, you would never know that they're saved. Certainly, their outward living does not prove that they've had a change of heart. Now, in Acts 2:47, the Lord added to the church daily such as should be saved. Now, the literal Greek there says, such as were being saved, or as they were saved daily, the Lord added them to the church. Now, here's what I want to point out today. If you are a child of God, you are a child of God through the miracle saving power of God's grace and the shed blood of the Lord Jesus Christ. Now, if you're saved, you've been saved from something to something. The Bible says that if you are saved, you are a new creature in Christ Jesus. 2 Corinthians 5:17, therefore if any man be in Christ, he is a new creature, all things have passed away, and behold, all things have become new. Now then, I want to just stop if I can, and I want to talk to you right out of my heart the remaining moments that we have on this broadcast today. Now, are you saved? Are you born again? Are you redeemed? Are you washed in the blood? All right. Now, if you are, there are a few things that are certainly true in your life. Number one, if you are saved, if you are born again, there was a time in your life, one day, one night, sometime, somewhere, you realized your lost condition. Now, I pointed out the other day when I read first in John chapter 3, I pointed out that Nicodemus came to Jesus by night because he had a hungry heart. He had religion. He was a religionist. He was a ruler of the Jews. He was a master in Israel, but his religion did not satisfy. He came to Jesus by night because he had a hungry heart. And he said, we know that you're a teacher come from God. And he told him why. Now then, if you are saved, there was a day, a time, sometime in your life that you recognized your lost condition. You recognized your helpless condition. And you recognized your hell-bound condition lost in sin. Now, if you've never come to that place in your life, then you're not saved. Now, you say, Brother Green, you're judging. You know, I very seldom ever refer to letters on the radio. But one was opened, oh, I'd say an hour ago here on my desk. And this person made the statement. In fact, he criticized me severely. Because I've been deathly sick in the past 3 years, two times. I almost died two times in the last 3 years. And he severely criticized me, and he said if I'd straighten up and stop fighting like I did and start preaching love, if I would preach a calm gospel, then I'd get along better physically. In fact, he laid me out. In other words, he judged me spiritually, physically, mentally, and every other way. He judged me, brother. He laid me low. But now, let me say this, and I very seldom, and you know it, I very seldom ever use this precious time to refer to letters on the radio. But he said that I am entirely too dogmatic, I'm too hard-headed, too stubborn, and I need to soften up, calm down, settle down, and be sweet and kind. You know, I wonder what kind of a letter that fellow would have written to Jesus. I wonder what he would have sat down and wrote to Jesus if he had heard the sermon in the 23rd of Matthew. Jesus said, you bunch of whited sepulchres full of dead men's bones. You read it. I don't want to take the time on the radio. But let me say this. If a man should walk in this office right now where I'm preaching, sitting at this desk before this microphone, and stick a .45 pistol in my back and say, give me your pocketbook, I'd have to do it or die. In other words, if I wanted to live, I'd say, here's my pocketbook. And I'll tell you something else. I'd say, excuse me, sir, and if that's not enough, I'll go borrow you a little, and I'll let you have that, too. Listen, don't you ever think if a man ever sticks a gun in my ribs and says, give me your money, he can have all I've got, and bless the Lord, if he'll just excuse me a minute, I'll borrow some and give him that. Amen. I tell you, dollars don't mean a thing to me when a man has a gun in my back. But let me tell you, if a man walked in this office right now and put a gun in my back and said, give me a pocketbook, I'd turn it over to him. I'd say, here it is. Yes, sir. You're welcome. Amen. You can have it. All right. Now then, I could make some more money if I live, and if I don't live, I won't need it. If I live, I could earn some more dollars. If I don't live, I won't need it. But listen, if some false religionist warps and twists the Word of God, and if I'm led astray through some false cult or religion, and somebody steals my soul through false doctrine, then they've stolen from me my everlasting chance to enter the city of God. And if I die religious but lost, then I've had the greatest prize of all stolen, my opportunity to become a child of God. I've said it, I'll say it again, and if I live, I'll say it again. The dirtiest thief this side of hell is a man or a woman that will lead you astray religiously. And let me tell you, you're not saved by joining a church. You're not saved by water baptism. You're not saved by turning over a new leaf. You're not saved by morality. You're not saved through good living. You're saved because the Lord God Almighty saves you by His grace when you believe on the Lord Jesus Christ. Now, if you've never come to the place in your life that you recognized your lost condition, your ruined condition, your hopeless condition, if you've never come to that place, and then coming to that place, you look to Jesus and you said, Lord, save me, come into my heart, I receive you, however you said it. If you've never come to that place, you're lost. No, I'm not judging. I'm not judging. I'm just preaching the gospel. If any man be in Christ Jesus, he's a new creature. The Lord added to the church daily such as were being saved. Except a man be born again, he cannot see the kingdom of God. I am the way, I am the truth, I am the life. No man cometh unto the Father but by me. There is one God, one mediator between God and men, the man, Christ Jesus. Now, if that's not dogmatic preaching, and I read those verses out of God's holy Bible, if that's not dogmatic, Jesus said, Nicodemus, you must be born again. Paul said, Timothy, there is one mediator between God and men, the man Christ Jesus. There are not two, there are not three, there is just one, and it's the man Christ Jesus. Now listen, you've never heard me come to this radio and say, won't you join my denomination? Won't you join my church? Won't you? I don't have a church. I'm not a pastor. But won't you join the church I belong to? And won't you join my denomination? You've never heard me say that. But I begged and I pled that you join Jesus by believing on the Lord Jesus Christ. There are born again people in many denominations. But all people in all denominations who are not born again are lost. Just as lost, just as hopeless, and just as helpless as the poor man in the jungle that never heard the name of Jesus and died without ever hearing his precious name. Now, let me read one more verse. Paul and Silas were down in Philippi preaching, and there was a very elite lady saved, and then a fortune teller was saved. This girl, she followed Paul and Silas, and she was saved. And then they were arrested, and they were put in jail at Philippi. And Paul and Silas, with their feet in the stocks, they sang at midnight, and God heard and answered their prayers and their songs, and there was a great earthquake, and the prison was shaken, and the doors flew open, and the bands were loosed on all the prisoners. The jailer pulled out a sword, and he was about to cut his head off. And Paul and Silas said, "Do thyself no harm. We're all here. We're all here. Put up your sword. Don't kill yourself. Don't cut your head off. We're all here." And then he said, "Sirs, what must I do to be saved?" S-A-V-E-D, saved. Now listen, beloved, I'm your friend. I'm your friend. I love you. I'm not your enemy. And I'm not sarcastic. And I'm not sacrilegious. And I'm not holier than thou. There's nothing good about me but the blood of Jesus Christ that covers my sin. Nothing good about me except the Holy Spirit that lives in my bosom. I'm not sanctimonious and holier than thou. I'm not saying that I'm right and everybody else on earth is wrong. I've never said that. But I want your undivided attention. Sirs, what must I do to be saved? What must I do to be saved? Listen, he didn't say, "Sirs, what must I do to get religion?" He didn't say, "Sirs, what must I do to become a Baptist?" He didn't say, "Sirs, what must I do to become a Methodist or a Presbyterian or a Holiness or a Catholic or a Lutheran or Episcopalian?" He didn't say that. He didn't say, "Sirs, what must I do to become a church member?" He didn't say that. He didn't say, "Sirs, what must I do to be baptized?" Well, you say, "Preacher, he was baptized." Yes, but I got news for you. He was baptized after he was saved, not before, not to be saved, but after. Now, he said, "Sirs, what must I do to be saved?" And Paul and Silas said, "Believe on the Lord Jesus Christ, and thou shalt be saved and thy house." Believe on the Lord Jesus Christ, and thou shalt be saved and thy house. Now, the next verse says that Paul and Silas preached unto him the word of God. Now, what is the word? What is the word? I'll let Paul tell you. He said, "I preached unto you first of all that which I received. I was saved, I stand in it, I preached it to you, you were saved by it. How that Christ died for our sins according to the Scriptures. That he was buried and he rose again the third day according to the Scriptures. He died according to the Scriptures, he was buried according to the Scriptures, he rose again according to the Scriptures." Now, if you want to know what the gospel is, the hub of the gospel, the heart of the gospel, the soul of the gospel, the spirit of the gospel, is the death, the burial, and the resurrection of the Son of God, not according to some religion, but according to the Scriptures, the Word of God. No wonder John 5:24 says, "Verily, verily, I say unto you, he that heareth my word, and believeth on him that sent me, hath everlasting life, and shall not come into condemnation, but is passed from death unto life." Now, what I'm trying to drive home to your heart today is this. You must be born again. And the birth means life. And if you've never come to the place that you realized in your heart that you were lost, you've never been saved. If you've never come to the place that you recognize the need of a Savior, then you've never been saved. If you've never come to the place that you stopped dead still and you said some way in your own words, "Lord, save me, come into my heart and save me," if you've never come to that place, then you're not saved. And I'm not judging. I'm not judging. You must be lost before you can be found. You must be lost before you can be saved. And you must recognize your lost condition and your need of a Savior before you'll ever ask, or before you'll ever call, or before you'll ever receive the Lord Jesus Christ as your personal Savior. Now what happened? In Acts 16, 31, 32, 33, read it. You'll find that he said, "Sirs, what must I do to be saved?" S-A-V-E-D. They said, "Believe on the Lord Jesus Christ, thou shalt be saved." S-A-V-E-D. And they preached unto him the word of God. He heard the word of God, and he was saved. And they baptized him. Sure, they baptized him. They baptized him because he was saved. He wasn't baptized to be saved. He was baptized because he was saved. They baptized him. And then, after the baptizing, they went to his house, and they sat at meat. They ate, rejoicing, he and all of his house. Now, let me tell you something. I'm not talking about jumping up and down and hollering hallelujah. Now, if you want to jump up and down, jump all you please. Just live right when you stop jumping. Just live right when you stop jumping. Jump all you want to. Shout all you want to, but be sure you live right when you stop shouting and when you go home. Now, I'm not talking about necessarily running or jumping or screaming, but I'm telling you something. If you've been saved, God put a rejoicing in your heart. God put a rejoicing in your heart. You're happy. I don't mean you shout and laugh and holler hallelujah if you want to. That's all right. I'm not against it. But that's not necessarily a true demonstration of joy. Some people weep when they're happy. Some laugh. And so emotions are expressed in various ways, but salvation brings joy. The jailer rejoiced with his house. He rejoiced with his family. He rejoiced with his loved ones because he was S-A-V-E-D. He was born again. He didn't become moral. Jesus died that we might become immortal and live forever when we receive the finished work of his death, burial, resurrection. That's salvation. We're saved by God's grace through faith in the finished work of the Lord Jesus Christ. Now, if you haven't been saved according to the scriptures, you're not saved. Well, you say, Brother Green, I think there are many good religions. Now, just a minute. Just 1 minute, please. I'm not saying that there are not many good people in many denominations. I'm not saying there are not a lot of saved people in many denominations, but I'm saying this. Don't come around here telling me that there are a lot of ways to be saved and a lot of ways to get to heaven. There's only one way to be saved. There's only one way to get to heaven, and that's the Bible way. Jesus said, "I am the way, I am the truth, I am the life, I am the door to the sheepfold." Now he said, "He that climbeth up some other way, the same, is a thief and a robber." So there's only one way to heaven, and that's the new birth. It's not morality, it's not good living, but it is the new birth. We are born again, not of corruptible seed, but incorruptible by the word of God, which liveth and abideth forever. Now, have you been born again? If you haven't, you're lost, just as lost can be. Father, in the name of Jesus, save the soul that's nearest hell. Save every soul that's under conviction, O God. Speak to hearts and help them to realize there is danger and death in delay. God grant, Father, that many will bow their heads, and with the Philippian jailer, may they believe on the Lord Jesus Christ and be saved. And we'll give God the praise in Jesus' name. Amen.
2: 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I hope you were blessed as you listen to the program today and will tune in each and every time that you can. Now, just before we close today, I want to let you know that we are now in the second and final week of our gift offer H. I will not talk about it again after this week, but of course you may order it for several more weeks to come as offer H, and you can get the individual items in this offer at any time in the future. But be sure to write down the information today so that you don't forget if you cannot order today. And what is in offer H? Well, first of all, we have a wonderful children's Bible that we just learned about and got here in the office for you. Of course, King James Version. Then we also have a book by my mother, especially for children. 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And it is a devotional Bible. It has beautiful pictures for children as well as devotionals. And, of course, the King James Version of the Bible. It has a beautiful slip cover to keep the Bible clean between using. The cover of the Bible is a flexible binding, drawings on the front of Noah's Ark and animals, and they're in relief so you can feel them. So it's quite a nice Bible. On the back of the slip cover, it says, "The Bible stories catch their attention. The devotional readings make them think. The colorful pictures keep it all fun." A great, great Bible I know your children or grandchildren will enjoy. Then we have Treasures of Gold by my late mother, Mrs. Green. 29 short messages. Each of them is 4 to 5 pages long. It's 4 by 6, so of good size for children. So to get both of these great items, just ask for gift offer H,

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3: 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The current temperature, 62 degrees.

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1: We need to get in step with His will and His purpose in our lives. That's the main issue. And we'll bring ourselves into accord with His will and into obedience with His word. God can give revival. Yes. We're reminded of what Zechariah said in Zechariah 4:6. Then he answered and spake unto me, saying, this is the word of the Lord unto Zerubbabel, saying, not by might nor by power, but by my spirit, saith the Lord of hosts. If there's to be revival in your heart and life, or mine, or the church, or in a nation, it's going to be by God's Spirit.
2: Yes.
1: Not by anything you might do or accomplish, but it's going to be by the Spirit of God that we see a move of God in these last days.
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3: We would like to recognize our Radio Day sponsor for this Monday, May the 25th. It is Josh and Crystal Butler. They do this in honor of their four kids, Kiara, Hoyt, Corden, and Fortland. The Radio Day sponsor helps with the listeners' portion of the broadcast day. And again, on this Monday, May the 25th, it is Josh and Crystal Butler. They do this in honor of their four kids, Kiara, Hoyt, Corden, and Fortland.

And those lyrics just kept ringing in my ears. It was Daddy's favorite song. As I approached the old home place from which I had been gone for many years, I saw myself as a little boy again, and I just broke down in tears. Well, there was that old cornfield where Daddy used to plow, and there's the pasture and that same old barn where we used to milk the cows. And there's the old apple tree in the yard where I used to love to play. And up on the hill there is that little frame school where I went to every day. Now the little school became a church on every Sabbath day. And with the windows raised, you could hear the little choir sing a half a mile away. Daddy would go there every Sunday morning with Mom and me by his side, and he'd always ask the little choir to sing, "I'll Be Satisfied." Now Daddy's face just seemed to light up when he'd hear him sing that song, for the words just seemed to be a comfort to him when everything went wrong. And then one dark and gloomy day, the Lord called Mama home. And I can't forget the hurt we felt to know that she was gone. I remember, though it was yesterday, how hard my daddy cried. And sometimes at night, he'd just stand on the porch and watch the stars and sing, "I'll Be Satisfied." Then the day finally came, Dad went to be with Mom. And once again, the little choir gathered round to sing his favorite song. And there by the graveside stood a lonely little boy, all broken up inside. And then I heard a small voice say, "Weep not for him, son, for now he's satisfied." And then I knew Dad had the dream he'd waited for so long. And though he went to be with Mom, he left me his favorite song.

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2: The current temperature, 62 degrees.

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1: We would like to recognize our Radio Day sponsor for this Monday, May the 25th. It is Josh and Crystal Butler. 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The Radio Day sponsor helps with the listeners' portion of the broadcast day. And again, on this Monday, May the 25th, it is Josh and Crystal Butler. 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
1: Memorial Day is a day set aside to honor the men and women who died while serving in the U.S. military. National Right to Life joins all Americans in honoring our fallen heroes. We remember those who gave their lives so that we might enjoy life, liberty, and the pursuit of happiness. I have an uncle who died in World War II, so I never got to meet him. 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May life be fully preserved in our laws and enshrined in every American heart.
0: This has been Pro-Life Perspective from National Right to Life at nrlc.org.
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8: The psalmist said, "Wilt thou not revive us again, that thy people may rejoice in thee?" Habakkuk the prophet said, "Revive thy work in the midst of the years, in the midst of the years make known." This is a call for revival, to stir this nation for much needed revival from God.
7: God, please bless America.
8: And I welcome you to the Monday edition of A Call for Revival. Well, we're going to be starting a new subject here that I hope will be a real help to you during this time. And I think it's a needed thing that we're going to talk about. We're going to talk about revival and prayer. Revival and prayer. If there's going to be any revival at all, there's going to have to be some prayer. There's going to have to be prayer. And so I want to look at that subject, revival and prayer. I think the two verses that would go along with that would be Psalm 85, verse number 6, "Wilt thou not revive us again, that thy people may rejoice in thee?" And then also 1 Thessalonians chapter 5 and verse number 17 says, "Pray without ceasing." Now, that don't mean that we're to pray all the time, 24 hours a day. But it means that there should be no breaks in our prayer life. In other words, we shouldn't go several days without praying and then pray again. And then go several more days without praying and whatever. And so we're to pray. And remember what revival is. It's you and me getting closer to God. And we need to pray for certain elements of society that there be a revival. Now, I want to say again, I've said this on this program, and I believe in our country. I believe in democracy. I believe in the American way. But I want to say again that politics will not fix what's wrong with America. Now, if you think that you have voted in the right guy and everything's going to be okay and you can just live any way you want to and do anything you want to, well, friend, that's not the way it's going to be. God will bring judgment upon this nation if we do not get a revival. And I believe this. I believe God has given us a door of opportunity for revival. Let's talk about what prayer can do. Now, prayer is instrumental in any revival or every revival that has ever taken place. Prayer is very much instrumental in that. Now, just the word revive itself from Psalm 85, verse number 6, it means live. If you want something to live, a church or a nation, you must pray for it. Wouldn't it be good if we had prayer again and God? Now, God is living. He's in heaven. But wouldn't it be good if God lived again in our land like he did 40, 50 years ago? The word means alive. Boy, we sure need that, don't we? It just looks like today. It just looks like that the church as we know it has kind of died away. The old-fashioned values and convictions and things that we used to have just looks like they're not there anymore. And then the word means save. Boy, we sure need a revival. We need a revival of saving sinners. We need a revival of saving homes. We need a revival of saving this nation. I mean, I feel like we're sort of what Paul said in the book of Philippians when he said that he called it a crooked and perverse nation. And I feel like that's where we are. You know, we've learned about a lot of things and about where a lot of money's went and all this kind of stuff. But let me say to you that revival is what will fix things. Revival is what will save homes. Revival is what will save marriages. Revival is what will save mankind. And so we ought to pray every day. Now, as we go in this little series, I'm going to teach you some things that I think will be a help to us. And we're going to talk some about the prayer list probably and how to pray from that. And I think sometimes people, they want to pray, but they don't know how to pray. So we want to talk about that in the next few days. And I hope you'll join me again for a call for revival. I hope you'll email us comments@gbiradio.org and let us know that you appreciate a call for revival. Father, take this and use it for your glory. In Jesus' name, amen. God bless you until our next broadcast.
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9: 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It is Josh and Crystal Butler. 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The Radio Day sponsor helps with the listeners' portion of the broadcast day. And again, on this Monday, May the 25th, it is Josh and Crystal Butler. 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
2: The current temperature 64 degrees.

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I'm in the arms of Jesus now, and I'll never suffer anymore. Hand in hand, we're gonna stroll together down heaven's avenue. And oh, what a celebration!

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0: We would like to recognize our Radio Day sponsor for this Monday, May the 25th. It is Josh and Crystal Butler. They do this in honor of their four kids, Kiara, Hoyt, Corden, and Fortland. The Radio Day sponsor helps with the listener's portion of the broadcast day. And again, on this Monday, May the 25th, it is Josh and Crystal Butler. 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

Today we're airing a special message. The message is by Brother Jack Hudson. This message was preached on May the 28th, 1989 in the morning service of the Northside Baptist Church in Charlotte, North Carolina. We hope the message will be a real blessing. It's entitled, The Cost of Freedom.

you this morning. Would you please? Thank you. Let me welcome you this morning to the Northside Baptist Church and those of you listening by the means of radio to Jack Hudson Present. This is Memorial Day. Memorial Day is a legal holiday set aside by Congress to recognize and honor the ones who've died to give us freedom. This morning we've got a very special, very unusual service. We're dedicating it to the cost of freedom. We have a color guard ready to walk down our aisles, and those of you listening by the means of radio obviously can't see them, but you'll hear the drum roll, and they'll be presenting themselves, and then we'll carry on with the service. Remain standing, if you will, and may the Lord bless those of you listening by the means of radio.

Our flag is red, white, and blue. Why? Well, red is the blood of freedom's thread not taken but given. As one man said, I will be free or I will be dead. And that's why our flag is red. White is the purity of freedom's light. But ere that flame could pierce the night of tyranny, free men must unite. And that is why our flag is white. Blue is the loyalty of freedom true, for which men pledged life and honor too, and then stood tall to pay their due. And that's why our flag is blue. So please don't say my flag is only a symbol. It's much more than that to me. The red thread, the white light, and the true blue. It's the soul of my country. And this morning I ask you, if you would, please stand with me and let's pledge to the flag of the United States. I pledge allegiance to the flag of the United States of America and to the republic for which it stands, one nation, under God, indivisible, with liberty and justice for all.

Thank you, choir. Mrs. Mimi Funderburg coming to sing before the message of the hour, the famous song made famous by Kate Smith back during World War II. God Bless America.

body for God. He forsook the little thing. He stayed at home. Had it all free. But he said, no, sir, I want a Christian education. I'm going to stand for that which is right. I admire people like that. And as a result of it, here's what I want you to see. I read a thing, true story, of a young man in college. His dad came to see him. Had an old beat up car with some apples lying in the back in a bag like that. Drove up on the campus, and this young man jumped up and down, ran out, and before he could stop, he had his arms around the neck of his father. They talked for a while, and some of the boys came by, and he introduced his father. He was so proud of him. That old beat-up car sitting there, the fenders were bent, and I don't know, it was just an old, worn-out, beat-up car. And when he left, one of the boys said, "My, why does your dad drive an old beat-up car like that?" And the boy squared his shoulder, and he said, "My dad could own a Cadillac if he wanted to, but he's paying my way through school. I love him for doing it." I want to tell you right now, anytime you think you can't afford Christian education, you wait. You'll pay for it, but it sure will be a lot more costly later down the road. You'll pay for it as long as that boy or girl lives if you don't get him the right kind of education. And if you don't get him into a Christian college, now you notice where my emphasis is? On a Christian college. You ought to do it by anything in the world. It's not necessary that they graduate here somewhere and get a job somewhere doing this and that and the other and have a success in life. Brother, I'm here to tell you that this is not payday yet. This is not it yet. It comes when we go to heaven. I believe above anything on the face of this earth, I believe that we ought to have a good Christian education. Secondly, listen to me. I believe marriage is going to cost you. I'm talking about the right kind of marriage. You know why you got to pay? Listen to what you got to pay. Proverbs 3, 5, and 6. Trust the Lord in all thy ways. Acknowledge the Lord in all thy ways. Trust not to thy, lean not to thy own understanding, but in all thy ways acknowledge him, and he shall direct thy paths. I believe this. God put down in every girl here, every boy here, a desire eventually to fall in love, a desire to marry, a desire later to have children, and to have a family. God put it there. I believe anything that God puts in us, God can supply. Now, here's the problem among boys and girls today. I read in the paper, this is sad. It ought to make you sad. The divorce rate in America now is over 51%. Now, maybe that doesn't start you, but now listen to what I'm saying. Are you realizing that we have more couples in America divorcing than we have getting married? I'm simply trying to say it doesn't seem to be marriage that's the problem, because 90% of those who get a divorce remarry. It just means they just reached out of the, you know, God, if somebody would appeal to them for the moment, either physically or whatever way, and they just took them unto themselves, and it wasn't long, the children involved and so on like that. I'm saying that it's going to cost you to wait on God. It's going to cost you when your girlfriends say, are you engaged yet? I'm engaged. It's going to cost you when you go to your girlfriend's wedding and all the pomp and the ceremony and every little girl's ever been born loves those lacy dress and all the music and the center of attention. They love it. And they say, I'm going to rush it up. And they're going to rush it up. I brought a commencement address not long ago. I won't say where. It doesn't matter. I heard a young girl graduate. Maybe 17 years old, you think? Maybe 18. She said, I'm getting married next week. I just wonder, I'm not condemning you. I don't mean that. Maybe God's in it. Maybe it's perfect. I'm not even questioning that. I'm simply saying you need to wait on God. And when God gives you that man or that woman, then it's going to cost you a little more. I believe that if you in that marriage, I believe you have to put up with things sometimes. I don't mean compromise. That's not what I'm talking about. I mean there's sometimes when you have to, you know, get together. And may I say this, be it husband or wife, you young people, don't you try to change them. You love them and ask God to change them. You'll learn it every single time. You've got to take some things. And sometimes the in-laws and even the outlaws may cause you a little trouble. That's all right. That's all right. What you got to do is stay with it. And as a result of it, you come to the end of life's road. And as you'll find out then that God always gives you the good things of life. Then very quickly, you know what's wrong with our age today? We have perpetual youth. Perpetual. Nobody wants to grow up anymore. Have you ever noticed it? You have young couples in your church. They still want to be teenagers.
They want to do about everything you can think about. You know what's caused it?

0: We're rearing special, and I put that in big quotes, even on this little simple outline I got. I put it in quotes, special. You're special, honey. You're special. You're different. You're better than. And anything comes along, you like a big lineman, you get down in the right stance and you throw your shoulder and you run interference for that child. And you run interference over here in school, on the playground. Boy, you better not touch that child. You're going to touch the mother. I know there's motherly love and concern, and I thank God for that. But I'm talking about mothers. Listen to me. You start running interference. You start coming blessing out every teacher who maybe says a little something different than you think it ought to be said. You fathers jump on every teacher who maybe doesn't do exactly what you think they ought to do with your child, and you're going to create a special child who will not fit into civilization. Will not, cannot, because they haven't ever learned how to roll with the punches. You got them today, and these special children in this perpetual you situation that we got, they fear hard work. They don't want to work. They want a position. They fear hard work. And they run from sacrifice. They don't know what it's all about. And they drift from job to job, never finding anything up to their capabilities. And they go from one relationship to another relationship. They run from one beach to another beach. And they have lost their birthright. They don't know what it's all about. They don't know where they came from, where they are, or where they're going. They don't understand that. You know why I know that? See if you've ever heard this. What's he doing? Well, he's not working now. He's trying to find himself. You ever heard that? Trying to find himself. I never have found one of them who ever found themselves if they don't know to start with. And they're seeking their birthright, where they came from, an identity. Who are they? Their parents have run interference for them so much, they can't make a decision. They can't roll with the heartache when it comes along. And as a result of it, they're chasing it everywhere. They're chasing it in drugs, in alcohol, in sex, in high living. They have exotic travel plans. They're filled with shallow thinking. And they say, you know, their group gets together and says, save the whale. Brother, I'm for that too. I see no need to slaughter those great beasts. I see no need for it. I saw a full page ad in a magazine the other day and had a picture of a little seal, little white fuzzy baby seal. Oh, my heart went out to it and it said, save the seal, you know, the baby seal. I think that's great. But the shallow thinking is, here's groups, myriads of people trying to, quote, save the whale, save the baby, save this and that and the other, and we're slaughtering unborn babies by the millions, and no one seems to get too excited about it. That's what I'm talking about, shallow thinking. They just don't have it down that way. But the good things have cost some money. Our freedom costs money in America, politically, and as far as governmental powers are concerned. But I want you to look around in the church. Isn't it beautiful? One of the most beautiful churches I think I've ever seen, and yet simple. Not mundane. It's simple, and yet it's functional. All the things around here is beautiful. But I want to tell you something. This church didn't grow up out of the weed somewhere and planted some seed, and it came up and didn't do it. You know, it cost. I'm going to say these things at the risk of being misunderstood. Now, if you love me, you'll understand. If you don't love me, you'll find something else to pick on me anyway. We're talking about the cost of freedom. We're talking about the cost of this church. Most of you here were saved through this church, brought into the church and taught and so on like that. Most of you. Did you know this church cost? I remember it'll be 35 years this coming September, the second Sunday. I remember when Joyce and I stood with 27 other people, making a total of 29, and we organized the Northside Baptist Church. Little tar paper shack, no running water at all, no central heating, and as a result of it, just a little simple church. And the people there said, we'll build a church. I have to be honest with you, I wish your pastor could stand here and said I believed it all the time, but I didn't. I never knew God would build anything like this. We're sitting here on 145 beautiful acres. This auditorium will seat 3,400. Got a fine arts building, a music building. We've got a huge gym out there. We've got a youth building, got a daycare building over here, and on and on and on. I'm saying all to say this. It didn't come in existence easy. Somebody had to pay the price. My salary, I had no salary. They were afraid to commit themselves. And we agreed on $75 a week. That was everything. No benefits, no bonus. The first 6 years of my ministry in this church, I didn't have on my family hospitalization. You know why? We couldn't afford it. We just didn't have hospitalization for the first 6 years. Did you know I bought and furnished my car for the first 20 years of my pastoring in this church? 1974, this church gave me the first car. You say, you're complaining? No, I'm explaining. And I remember leading a funeral one time, and my tires were so worn. One of them started, you could hear, whoosh, whoosh, whoosh. Just as I pulled into the cemetery, God's graceful, even with worn out tires, and I got stopped and I waited till everybody left before I put my spare on. This church didn't grow up out of the weeds, brother. This church was brought and paid for by the tears and the life. I did a daily radio broadcast for 12 years. Every weekday morning, 5 days a week for 12 years. That means on July the 4th, it meant on Labor Day, it meant Memorial Day, Christmas and Thanksgiving and New Year's Day and any other day you can mention. Did a radio broadcast. I have never received, don't want any, I've never received a salary for doing anything for the radio. I'd go to that little old church over there every morning and do the radio broadcast for 25 minutes. I had to study and get the messages and the announcements and things of that sort to get it going. And I'm glad I did. I wish I had it to do over. I'd try to do a better job. Folk, this church didn't grow up out of these weeds. You didn't plant a little tree here and here came a church. Then I want you to see this. The people in that church and in this church today, I remember the first time that other people have used it. That's all right. They use it different names. But I think it was the first time that I ever heard of it being done. We had payday Sunday. I challenged the people under the Lord if they'd just sign their paychecks and turn it in so we could buy this property. I shall never forget how people, person after person after person, put in their payday Sunday. Folk, that costs something. You see what I'm talking about? So you and your people, God knows you're as welcome as anything, but don't you ever forget where this church came from. I remember before we ever had any building here, we pulled a little mobile home thing, put it over here in the woods, and we sold $1.5 million worth of bonds in 13 days to help to build this. Oh, it took more than that. That's what we sold to begin with. And people sacrificed. And they went in debt, as I did, in order to finance the bonds that I'd purchased, and we paid on them every month and every month. You know what I'm saying to you? I'm talking about the cost of this church. I'm talking about the cost of freedom. We can come to this church, the school back there. A little girl sent me a card one day, and it lists me as the pastor, the founder of the Northside Christian Academy, and that's kind, but not necessary. And she said, I'm so glad you found this school. The thought being, I was just walking along one day, hey, look, there's a school sitting out here in the middle of these woods. One of her coaches, Joyce will get me for this, but one of her coaches was up there coaching literally, you know, 6, 7, 8-year-old boys. One of them had to go to the bathroom, and he said, well, why don't you go down here in the woods? And he was gone. About 10 minutes, he came back. He said, I looked everywhere, and I can't find the bathroom down there. He didn't find one. See what I'm talking about? Now here's what I'm saying, and the people did, and they gave, and they've sacrificed, and they've given, and they've worked, and they've hammered nails, and the women have fixed things, and they've worked together. I'm trying to tell you the truth, folk, if you're going to be the kind of a church member God wants you to be, it's going to cost you. It's going to cost you. This church right now, I'm not sure that I know all the churches of America, but all that I know of, it's got one of the highest per capita incomes in tithing of any church that I know of. You folk give nearly $30 per person per week. And that's counting them from the nursery to the oldest person in our church. I think that's excellent. Do you know why you've done it? Because you know it costs. It's cost me. It's cost you. This church didn't come free. It doesn't build it. No denomination built it and said, now you have it. You do what you want to with it. You know what I'm a little concerned about? I don't have 1960s or 40s or 50s mentality. I hope I don't, because I'm ministering to people in 1989. But listen to me. There are young people today, young men. All their schooling is paid for by their parents. They go to college and all of it. Oh, they might get a job and buy them some toothpaste or something. And then they come out and they expect to live on that same level. They're not willing to pay the price. They're not willing to sacrifice. I won't ask them everyone, but what is it going to cost you? What is it going to cost you? And sometimes it's not quite understood. I got to finish. There's a cost of salvation. Look what it cost the Lord Jesus. You know, I think we all know, and I'm not going to dwell on that, dying on Calvary. But think about him leaving heaven, laying aside his robes of splendor, laying aside everything that meant something to him. He'd had it for all eternity before this world was ever spoken into existence. He still had those things. And yet he laid them aside, came down here, and took the form of a little tiny baby, became incarnate, and as a result of it, grew up. You know, I'm glad they didn't tell us too much about him in those formative years. The only time we heard from him is when he was born, when he was 12 years old. And then in Matthew 4, he reveals himself, and the minute he does, the devil takes him into a wilderness and tests him for 40 days and 40 nights. And then from then on, it was like hounds were chasing him. Every turn, every word that he said was being criticized. I don't know, but what that didn't bother more than the nail is in his hands when he died. I thank the disciples for willing to pay a price to bring the gospel to us. The apostle Paul is the one that started it towards the western part of the world. I thank God for the church fathers, men that I obviously never knew. I can only read about them, and thank God for those men who paid a price. It cost them something for you and me to sit here in this church this morning and be free. I'm not afraid the police will arrest us for being in church when I leave. I'm not afraid of religious persecution. It doesn't bother me at all. I'm simply saying I want you to know this morning that this church costs something. And the church fathers who came and gave us the gospel and who taught us by example how to live and what to do and how to build churches, many of them are with the Lord now. I was thinking the other day, did you know a lot of our friends are over there? I'm talking about preacher friend. I think of old Paul Byers, how he blessed their heart. I think of B.R. Lakin, Dallas Billington. I could go on down to Dr. John R. Rice. I think of those great men of God who have done all they could. They paid the price. Every last one of them paid a price. Young men, if you even think about going to the ministry, you're going to pay a price. But the price is worth it. The more I pay for anything in this world, the better it is. Have you ever heard the saying, you get what you pay for? That works today. That works today. And as a result, these church fathers brought us the gospel of the Lord Jesus Christ. Kind of a somber message, wasn't it? One that doesn't get people excited. I doubt this ever hit the sword of the Lord. I doubt if many of you go back there and buy tapes, and that's all right. That's all right. I'm not talking about what I'm trying to say is we don't like that. We have become accustomed to the hoop, hoop, holla, and come forward. Amen, boy, the joy is going to begin now. When the Lord Jesus Christ declared himself, the devil took him and tested him 40 days and 40 nights. Why do you think we're different? What does it cost you to fellowship with him? What does it cost you? You got the same old friends, same places of recreation, same desires, wear the same kind of clothing, and sing the same kind of songs and plan your life to gear itself, and you want to be a success in the eyes of the world as opposed to being success for him. Now listen to me, and I'm closing. When God does something and give it to you, it's paid for in advance. You never have to pay on it again. Now you get out of God's will and sin. God doesn't do it. God doesn't happy to punish us, but he warns us in advance. You got out of God's will, you go against his will, especially you take another man's wife or another woman's husband. I guarantee you, as I said, there are many other things I could have said, but that's all I wanted to cover. You're going to pay for it. Now, there's only one way to get it off of you. It's like David said in Psalms 51. Lord, I've sinned against thee and in thy sight. Lord, I want you to return unto me the joy of my salvation. He hadn't lost his salvation. It was the joy of it. Is it kind of miserable to you today and you can do with it or without it? Doesn't matter too much. I wonder if there's somebody today who said, Lord, I can't do without your joy and I can't do without your blessings. Let's stand together with our heads bowed. While heads are bowed and eyes are closed, I hope no one leaves wanting to get out and hear the radio of what's happening at the races. When you die, the race won't matter to you who won it or lost it. Won't matter one iota. I wonder how many of you here this morning say, Brother Hudson, I'm not a Christian. I've never been saved. And I've got sense enough to know it. I'm not defooling myself or deluding myself. I know that I've never been saved. But I wish you'd pray for me this morning. I wonder if you'd slip up your hand briefly. Just let me see it for a moment. Most of all, let God see it and let Him know that you're concerned about your never dying soul. Is there someone like that? I wonder, while I'm saying this, that maybe you haven't really understood the cost of freedom. He shall know the truth, and the truth shall set you free. That's freedom, when you know the truth. I wonder how many say, Brother Hudson, I just wasn't aware really of the cost for my salvation. Maybe this church, and maybe I'd forgotten. We're living in an age today where everybody wants to eat the fruit, but nobody wants to remember who planted the tree. I wonder how many of you would say, just with an uplifted hand in just a moment, I want the Lord to make me more conscious of what my freedom has cost me. Would you raise your hand? I've got mine up. I want to know. I want to know the cost of freedom. I don't ever want to forget it. All right, thank you. Now there's others need to come and join this church this morning by letter, baptism, or by statement. I pray that you'll do it. Be obedient to it. Come and accept that which He's provided for you.
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We would like to recognize our Radio Day sponsor for this Monday, May the 25th. It is Josh and Crystal Butler. 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And again, on this Monday, May the 25th, it is Josh and Crystal Butler. 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
1: We would like to recognize our Radio Day sponsor for this Monday, May the 25th. 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And again, on this Monday, May the 25th, it is Josh and Crystal Butler. 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
1: 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The current temperature, 72 degrees.

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0: This is the Gospel Hour, making known to this nation the gospel of Jesus Christ. 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
1: Hello, everyone, and welcome to a new week of broadcasts on the Gospel Hour. I'm David Green, director of the Gospel Hour, inviting you to stay tuned with us not only today, but every day this week as we continue our tradition of bringing you beautiful Christian music and inspiring preaching and teaching from the Word of God as preached by my late father, Dr. Oliver B. Green. Now today and all of this week, we'll be continuing our wonderful series of messages on the new birth. And Dr. Green also talks about this as deciding on morality or immorality. So it's a great, great series and a great message every single day. And we'll get to that in a moment. But right now, in honor of Memorial Day, and I hope you are observing Memorial Day very well today, we're going to hear Onward Christian Soldier. So enjoy the music, and after that, Dr. Green.

0: And now, here with our message, Oliver B. Green.
1: Father, lead us as we study today, and we'll give God the praise in Jesus' precious name, and for His sake we ask it. Amen. Many days ago, I read in Paul's letter to Timothy that the Lord Jesus Christ saves us through His own power and will, according to the Scriptures and according to the plan of God, foreordained before the foundation of the world. You know, many times I get into a series and I get so wrapped up in the subject that many times I forget to stop and insist that you check up on your own life and ask yourself the question, am I really born again? Now, I want to read a verse of Scripture today in Acts 2 and verse 47. And these verses, verses 42 through 47, tell us about the first believers, that is, the first members of the church and the folks who were saved at Pentecost and immediately thereafter. Now, in verse 47, they were praising God and having favor with the people, with all the people, and the Lord added to the church daily such as should be saved. S-A-V-E-D. Now listen, I asked the question the first day of this series many days ago, did Jesus come to make us moral, or did He come to give to us immortality and everlasting life? Did He come to clean us up, or did He come to make us a new creation in Christ Jesus? And I've been trying to answer that. And we've been dealing primarily with the third chapter of the Gospel of John, and we're going further. But today, I want to say this. If some people are saved, I wonder what in the name of common sense they are saved from. In other words, you would never know by the way they live, by the places they go, by the things they do, and by the company they keep, you would never know that they're saved. Certainly, their outward living does not prove that they've had a change of heart. Now, in Acts 2:47, the Lord added to the church daily such as should be saved. Now, the literal Greek there says, such as were being saved, or as they were saved daily, the Lord added them to the church. Now, here's what I want to point out today. If you are a child of God, you are a child of God through the miracle, saving power of God's grace and the shed blood of the Lord Jesus Christ. Now, if you're saved, you've been saved from something to something. The Bible says that if you are saved, you are a new creature in Christ Jesus. 2 Corinthians 5:17, therefore if any man be in Christ, he is a new creature, all things have passed away, and behold, all things have become new. Now then, I want to just stop if I can, and I want to talk to you right out of my heart the remaining moments that we have on this broadcast today. Now, are you saved? Are you born again? Are you redeemed? Are you washed in the blood? All right. Now, if you are, there are a few things that are certainly true in your life. Number one, if you are saved, if you are born again, there was a time in your life, one day, one night, sometime, somewhere, you realized your lost condition. Now, I pointed out the other day when I read first in John chapter 3, I pointed out that Nicodemus came to Jesus by night because he had a hungry heart. He had religion. He was a religionist. He was a ruler of the Jews. He was a master in Israel, but his religion did not satisfy. He came to Jesus by night because he had a hungry heart. And he said, we know that you're a teacher come from God. And he told him why. Now then, if you are saved, there was a day, a time, sometime in your life that you recognized your lost condition. You recognized your helpless condition. And you recognized your hell-bound condition, lost in sin. Now, if you've never come to that place in your life, then you're not saved. Now, you say, Brother Green, you're judging. You know, I very seldom ever refer to letters on the radio. But one was opened, oh, I'd say an hour ago here, on my desk. And this person made the statement. In fact, he criticized me severely. Because I've been deathly sick in the past 3 years, two times. I almost died two times in the last 3 years. And he severely criticized me, and he said if I'd straighten up and stop fighting like I did and start preaching love, if I would preach a calm gospel, then I'd get along better physically. In fact, he laid me out. In other words, he judged me spiritually, physically, mentally, and every other way. He judged me, brother. He laid me low. But now, let me say this, and I very seldom, and you know it, I very seldom ever use this precious time to refer to letters on the radio. But he said that I am entirely too dogmatic, I'm too hard-headed, too stubborn, and I need to soften up, calm down, settle down, and be sweet and kind. You know, I wonder what kind of a letter that fellow would have written to Jesus. I wonder what he would have sat down and wrote to Jesus if he had heard the sermon in the 23rd of Matthew. Jesus said, you bunch of whited sepulchres full of dead men's bones. You read it. I don't want to take the time on the radio. But let me say this. If a man should walk in this office right now where I'm preaching, sitting at this desk before this microphone, and stick a .45 pistol in my back and say, give me your pocketbook, I'd have to do it or die. In other words, if I wanted to live, I'd say, here's my pocketbook. And I'll tell you something else. I'd say, excuse me, sir, and if that's not enough, I'll go borrow you a little, and I'll let you have that too. Listen, don't you ever think if a man ever sticks a gun in my ribs and says, give me your money, he can have all I've got, and bless the Lord, if he'll just excuse me a minute, I'll borrow some and give him that. Amen. I tell you, dollars don't mean a thing to me when a man has a gun in my back. But let me tell you, if a man walked in this office right now and put a gun in my back and said, give me your pocketbook, I'd turn it over to him. I'd say, here it is. Yes, sir, you're welcome. Amen. You can have it. All right. Now then, I could make some more money if I live, and if I don't live, I won't need it. If I live, I could earn some more dollars. If I don't live, I won't need it. But listen, if some false religionist warps and twists the word of God, and if I'm led astray through some false cult or religion, and somebody steals my soul through false doctrine, then they've stolen from me my everlasting chance to enter the city of God. And if I die religious but lost, then I've had the greatest prize of all stolen, my opportunity to become a child of God. I've said it, I'll say it again, and if I live, I'll say it again. The dirtiest thief this side of hell is a man or a woman that will lead you astray religiously. And let me tell you, you're not saved by joining a church. You're not saved by water baptism. You're not saved by turning over a new leaf. You're not saved by morality. You're not saved through good living. You're saved because the Lord God Almighty saves you by His grace when you believe on the Lord Jesus Christ. Now, if you've never come to the place in your life that you recognized your lost condition, your ruined condition, your hopeless condition, if you've never come to that place, and then coming to that place, you look to Jesus and you said, Lord, save me, come into my heart, I receive you, however you said it. If you've never come to that place, you're lost. No, I'm not judging. I'm not judging. I'm just preaching the gospel. If any man be in Christ Jesus, he's a new creature. The Lord added to the church daily such as were being saved. Except a man be born again, he cannot see the kingdom of God. I am the way, I am the truth, I am the life. No man cometh unto the Father but by me. There is one God, one mediator between God and men, the man, Christ Jesus. Now, if that's not dogmatic preaching, and I read those verses out of God's holy Bible, if that's not dogmatic, Jesus said, Nicodemus, you must be born again. Paul said, Timothy, there is one mediator between God and men, the man Christ Jesus. There are not two, there are not three, there is just one, and it's the man Christ Jesus. Now listen, you've never heard me come to this radio and say, won't you join my denomination? Won't you join my church? Won't you? I don't have a church. I'm not a pastor. But won't you join the church I belong to? And won't you join my denomination? You've never heard me say that. But I begged and I pled that you join Jesus by believing on the Lord Jesus Christ. There are born again people in many denominations. But all people in all denominations who are not born again are lost. Just as lost, just as hopeless, and just as helpless as the poor man in the jungle that never heard the name of Jesus and died without ever hearing his precious name. Now, let me read one more verse. Paul and Silas were down in Philippi preaching, and there was a very elite lady saved, and then a fortune teller was saved. This girl, she followed Paul and Silas, and she was saved. And then they were arrested, and they were put in jail at Philippi. And Paul and Silas, with their feet in the stocks, they sang at midnight, and God heard and answered their prayers and their songs, and there was a great earthquake, and the prison was shaken, and the doors flew open, and the bands were loosed on all the prisoners. The jailer pulled out a sword, and he was about to cut his head off. And Paul and Silas said, "Do thyself no harm. We're all here. We're all here. Put up your sword. Don't kill yourself. Don't cut your head off. We're all here." And then he said, "Sirs, what must I do to be saved?" S-A-V-E-D, saved. Now listen, beloved, I'm your friend. I'm your friend. I love you. I'm not your enemy. And I'm not sarcastic. And I'm not sacrilegious. And I'm not holier than thou. There's nothing good about me but the blood of Jesus Christ that covers my sin. Nothing good about me except the Holy Spirit that lives in my bosom. I'm not sanctimonious and holier than thou. I'm not saying that I'm right and everybody else on earth is wrong. I've never said that. But I want your undivided attention. Sirs, what must I do to be saved? What must I do to be saved? Listen, he didn't say, "Sirs, what must I do to get religion?" He didn't say, "Sirs, what must I do to become a Baptist?" He didn't say, "Sirs, what must I do to become a Methodist or a Presbyterian or a Holiness or a Catholic or a Lutheran or Episcopalian?" He didn't say that. He didn't say, "Sirs, what must I do to become a church member?" He didn't say that. He didn't say, "Sirs, what must I do to be baptized?" Well, you say, "Preacher, he was baptized." Yes, but I got news for you. He was baptized after he was saved, not before, not to be saved, but after. Now, he said, "Sirs, what must I do to be saved?" And Paul and Silas said, "Believe on the Lord Jesus Christ, and thou shalt be saved and thy house." Believe on the Lord Jesus Christ, and thou shalt be saved and thy house. Now, the next verse says that Paul and Silas preached unto him the word of God. Now, what is the word? What is the word? I'll let Paul tell you. He said, "I preached unto you first of all that which I received. I was saved, I stand in it, I preached it to you, you were saved by it. How that Christ died for our sins according to the Scriptures. That he was buried and he rose again the third day according to the Scriptures. He died according to the Scriptures, he was buried according to the Scriptures, he rose again according to the Scriptures." Now, if you want to know what the gospel is, the hub of the gospel, the heart of the gospel, the soul of the gospel, the spirit of the gospel, is the death, the burial, and the resurrection of the Son of God, not according to some religion, but according to the Scriptures, the Word of God. No wonder John 5:24 says, "Verily, verily, I say unto you, he that heareth my word, and believeth on him that sent me, hath everlasting life, and shall not come into condemnation, but is passed from death unto life." Now, what I'm trying to drive home to your heart today is this. You must be born again. And the birth means life. And if you've never come to the place that you realized in your heart that you were lost, you've never been saved. If you've never come to the place that you recognize the need of a Savior, then you've never been saved. If you've never come to the place that you stopped dead still and you said some way in your own words, "Lord, save me, come into my heart and save me." If you've never come to that place, then you're not saved. And I'm not judging. I'm not judging. You must be lost before you can be found. You must be lost before you can be saved. And you must recognize your lost condition and your need of a Savior before you'll ever ask, or before you'll ever call, or before you'll ever receive the Lord Jesus Christ as your personal Savior. Now what happened? In Acts 16, 31, 32, 33, read it. You'll find that he said, "Sirs, what must I do to be saved?" S-A-V-E-D. They said, "Believe on the Lord Jesus Christ, thou shalt be saved." S-A-V-E-D. And they preached unto him the word of God. He heard the word of God, and he was saved. And they baptized him. Sure, they baptized him. They baptized him because he was saved. He wasn't baptized to be saved. He was baptized because he was saved. They baptized him. And then, after the baptizing, they went to his house, and they sat at meat. They ate, rejoicing, he and all of his house. Now, let me tell you something. I'm not talking about jumping up and down and hollering hallelujah. Now, if you want to jump up and down, jump all you please. Just live right when you stop jumping. Just live right when you stop jumping. Jump all you want to. Shout all you want to, but be sure you live right when you stop shouting and when you go home. Now, I'm not talking about necessarily running or jumping or screaming, but I'm telling you something. If you've been saved, God put a rejoicing in your heart. God put a rejoicing in your heart. You're happy. I don't mean you shout and laugh and holler hallelujah if you want to. That's all right. I'm not against it. But that's not necessarily a true demonstration of joy. Some people weep when they're happy. Some laugh. And so emotions are expressed in various ways, but salvation brings joy. The jailer rejoiced with his house. He rejoiced with his family. He rejoiced with his loved ones because he was S-A-V-E-D. He was born again. He didn't become moral. Jesus died that we might become immortal and live forever when we receive the finished work of his death, burial, resurrection. That's salvation. We're saved by God's grace through faith in the finished work of the Lord Jesus Christ. Now, if you haven't been saved according to the scriptures, you're not saved. Well, you say, Brother Green, I think there are many good religions. Now, just a minute. Just 1 minute, please. I'm not saying that there are not many good people in many denominations. I'm not saying there are not a lot of saved people in many denominations, but I'm saying this. Don't come around here telling me that there are a lot of ways to be saved and a lot of ways to get to heaven. There's only one way to be saved. There's only one way to get to heaven, and that's the Bible way. Jesus said, "I am the way, I am the truth, I am the life, I am the door to the sheepfold." Now he said, "He that climbeth up some other way, the same, is a thief and a robber." So there's only one way to heaven, and that's the new birth. It's not morality, it's not good living, but it is the new birth. We are born again, not of corruptible seed, but incorruptible by the word of God, which liveth and abideth forever. Now, have you been born again? If you haven't, you're lost, just as lost can be. Father, in the name of Jesus, save the soul that's nearest hell. Save every soul that's under conviction, O God. Speak to hearts and help them to realize there is danger and death in delay. God grant, Father, that many will bow their heads, and with the Philippian jailer, may they believe on the Lord Jesus Christ and be saved. And we'll give God the praise in Jesus' name. Amen.
2: 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I hope you were blessed as you listen to the program today and will tune in each and every time that you can. Now, just before we close today, I want to let you know that we are now in the second and final week of our gift offer H. I will not talk about it again after this week, but of course you may order it for several more weeks to come as offer H. And you can get the individual items in this offer at any time in the future. But be sure to write down the information today so that you don't forget if you cannot order today. And what is in offer H? 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Of course, King James Version. 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And it is a devotional Bible. It has beautiful pictures for children as well as devotionals. And, of course, the King James Version of the Bible. It has a beautiful slip cover to keep the Bible clean between using. The cover of the Bible is a flexible binding, drawings on the front of Noah's Ark and animals, and they're in relief so you can feel them. So it's quite a nice Bible. On the back of the slip cover, it says, "The Bible stories catch their attention. The devotional readings make them think. The colorful pictures keep it all fun." A great, great Bible I know your children or grandchildren will enjoy. Then we have Treasures of Gold by my late mother, Mrs. Green. 29 short messages. 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So to get both of these great items, just ask for Gift Offer H and send your gift of at least $30. 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
5: 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The current temperature, 73 degrees.
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4: 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I'm Brother Ricky Cawthorn, and I welcome you to today's Gospel Pulpit radio broadcast. I trust our broadcast will be a real blessing. And now let's come and dine around the Word of God together.

And I welcome you to the Gospel Pulpit for Monday, May the 25th. It is a great joy to be with you today on this Memorial Day, and I thank God for all of our troops that have lost their lives in wars. And as I told you Friday, I've been doing some studying on the Vietnam War, a very sad situation. A lot of people lost their lives, World War II, many people lost their lives. I was watching something the other day about a submarine that went down in 1944, 85 men on board. They found that thing in 2025, I believe, on the bottom of the Pacific Ocean. And men have given their lives for this great nation. And I thank God for these great men that, you know, one of our dear preacher brethren, and right now we're on their stations that he used to pastor, Brother Gary Hall. It was in Madisonville, Kentucky, where Brother Shepherd is now. And many of you may not know this, Brother Hall was a Vietnam veteran. And Brother Gary Hall, great man of God, loved our country, military man and preacher, and loved the Lord. And I appreciate men like that. They're my heroes. Amen. And so on this Memorial Day, remember those that are passed away, but remember those that are living, and remember those that are serving. And remember to pray for your military and pray for all the branches of your armed forces. You know, I doubt that most Americans even could recall the branches of service. And you ought to teach your children what the branches of service are. The Air Force, the Navy, the Marines, the Coast Guard, and the Army, and the Space Force. And you ought to know all of those. Amen. And I praise God. Well, that didn't cost you anything. But anyway, we love you. I hope you'll enjoy the message this week that we're going to preach. We're going back into these messages on afflictions. And we're preaching this week on afflictions reveal your attitude. And boy, I tell you what, when you get in a storm and you get in a trouble now, afflictions will reveal your attitude, where it is, where it really is. Amen. It'll reveal your attitude. And don't have an attitude of bitterness. Please don't ever do that. Don't go through life like that. Amen. Go through life happy. And whatever life deals you, you learn to live with it. Our Father, bless the broadcast on this Memorial Day. Thank you, Lord, for our service personnel, our military people, those that have lost their lives, those that are still living. Then I pray, Lord, for the message this week, and it'll touch somebody's heart. Somebody's going through something, and they need this. Help their attitude to be right. In Jesus' name, amen. Now the message of the Word of God. Now, if you have your Bibles today, if you'd like to follow with me, I'm going to be in the book of Job. And I want to read our text verse for this series of messages that my thought came from Exodus chapter number 1, verse number 12, talking about the children of Israel. But the more they afflicted them, the more they multiplied and grew, and they were grieved because of the children of Israel. And I've been talking to you about afflictions, and I've been saying to you that afflictions will reveal nine things that I've come up with, that the word afflicted, I'm giving you an acrostic, but I've come up with nine things that they were, that when you go through an affliction, it will reveal about you. First of all, it will reveal your attitude. It will reveal your faith. It will reveal your feelings. It will reveal your loyalty to Christ. It will reveal your inward man, your spiritual part. It will reveal your character. It will reveal time to you, what time means to you. It will reveal your energy or your strength in Christ, and it will reveal

but the Holy Spirit, we'll let him lead. He may not see fit for me to do this, but I would like to preach through all nine of these thoughts, on afflicted. And my first thought here would be in the third message, my first thoughts would be this: afflictions reveal your attitude. Afflictions reveal, how you're going to react. Amen. And one fellow said it's not necessarily how you act, but it's how you react. Now, I want to go to the book of Job, if you have your Bibles. And I want to begin reading at Job chapter number 1. And will you bear with my reading? It's really not all that good, and I have to read a lot of scripture here. But I want to go to Job chapter number 1, and I want to begin at verse number 13. The Bible said, and there was a day when his sons and his daughters, talking about Job's sons and daughters, were eating and drinking a wine in their eldest brother's house. Now, I probably said this on the last message. There's something about that feasting that Job didn't like. And I happen to believe that probably the sons and daughters were saved, but they were really out of the will of the Lord. And Job prayed for them, or interceded for them, offered offerings for them continually. And then in verse number 14, the Bible begins a record here about Job, and I believe it tells us verse 13 because later his sons and daughters are going to end up dying. Verse 14 says, "And there came a messenger unto Job." Now remember, the Lord had already loosed Satan on him and told Satan he couldn't put his hand upon his life, but he could you know, put his hand upon his substance. So here's what happened in a moment of time in Job 1:14. The Bible said, "And there came a messenger unto Job and said, the oxen were plowing and the asses feeding beside them." Now, by the way, in other words, Job's men were working. They were doing what they were supposed to be doing. By the way, sometimes you can be doing what you're supposed to be doing and afflictions will come. You know, sometimes bad things happen to good people. You know, we get the idea because we're saved by the grace of God that nothing's ever going to happen to us. But that's not necessarily true. All right, now look at this, verse number 15. The Bible says, verse number 15, "And the Sabaeans fell upon them and took them away. Yea, they have slain the servants with the edge of the sword. And I only am left, and I only am escaped alone to tell thee." Now this man comes, says the oxes and the ass were taken. Now this is very uncommon, for Job's fields would more or less be in safety. But now God has allowed the devil to come against Job, you see. And this is a very unusual accident that's happened here, or an unfortunate situation. Not an accident, but an unfortunate situation in Job's life. Now, well, while this man, notice verse number 16, "While he was yet speaking," now this man was speaking, "there came also another and said, the fire of God is fallen from heaven and hath burned up the sheep and the servants and consumed them, and I only am escaped alone to tell thee." Now, the fire of heaven, I would assume that would be lightning. Amen. Now, the devil does have some power over the atmosphere. I believe that. And God allowed him to do that. Now, the devil does not control the weather, but God allowed him in this situation, another unusual circumstance, that the fire would fall. It'd burn everybody except that one man. And now Job's standing here. His asses and his sheep, his oxen are gone. And now, my friend, the sheep are burned up with fire. So we see that he's lost all that. Now, verse 17, "While he was yet speaking, there came also another and said, the Chaldeans made out three bands and fell upon the camels and have carried them away, yea, and slain the servants with the edge of the sword, and I only am escaped alone to tell thee." Now, here's his camels. Now, the camels in that day would have been our equipment of trucks and tractors and a man having a great business. Again, a very unusual circumstance. Again, unusual that somebody would just rob Job, basically take his stuff away and slay his servants. A very unusual happening. But let me say, when the devil gets on your case and God allows him to test you, and sometimes God allows that. Remember what he said to Peter? He said, "Simon, Simon, Satan had desired to have thee that he may sift thee as wheat." And so sometimes, but when God turns that loose,

0: then the devil is allowed so much power. Now the devil has to ask permission before he can do anything. Now, verse number 18, while he was yet speaking. Now here's the death knell, so to speak. There came also another and said, thy sons and thy daughters, and this takes us back to verse number 13. The Bible said, thy sons and thy daughters were eating and drinking wine in their eldest brother's house. And that's an established fact. We know that's true. All right. In verse number 19. And behold, there came a great wind from the wilderness. And the Bible said, smote the four corners of the house, and it fell upon the young men, and they are dead, and I only am escaped alone to tell thee. Now, can you imagine? Right there we go. Can you imagine? Can you imagine how Job feels? I mean, he's lost everything. Again, another unusual circumstance. Again, twice in this, the devil controls the weather. And twice, he has men to do his killing for him. And so the devil is a murderer. The devil's a liar. Is the world dangerous? Yes, it is. I know where there's a pastor, a friend of mine. His years ago, he had a prominent member of his church in a pretty large southern, metropolis place. It's kind of a suburb of a large southern city. And this man got caught in the wrong place. He went and do some business, and a man came in to rob the business and kill the man. He's a church man. He was a leader in that man's church. And so we never know. Amen. We never know what's going to happen. Now, I don't mean to scare people. I'm just going to say this to you. If a man pulls a gun on me, he's not going to threaten me with heaven. I know where I'm going. So, amen. But now here's Job now. Now, Job's lost his sheep, his oxen, his asses, his camels, and now he's lost three daughters and seven sons. Can you imagine? And this, in a matter of it took the time to tell it. While one man was telling him, another man was standing there. Now, we went over all this in the last message, but verse number 20 says, then Job rose, and this will be where our message will come from, verses 20, 21, 22. Then Job arose and rent his mantle and shaved his head, and fell down upon the ground and worshipped. Verse 21 says, and said, naked came I out of my mother's womb, and naked shall I return thither. The Lord gave, and the Lord hath taken away. Blessed be the name of the Lord. In all this, the Bible said, Job sinned not, nor charged God foolishly. Now, let me just give you this right here, amen. Let me give you an example. And I'm preaching again today on afflictions reveal your attitude. Now, you may think that you're standing for God. And most of us, all of us think that we're better Christians than we really are. All of us think we're stronger than we really are. And we might say, well, preacher, that would never happen to me, or I would never react that way. Well, you don't know till you get in that situation, right? Amen. But let me give you two examples in the Bible of attitudes. First of all, now, let me fast forward a little bit. And first of all, in chapter number 2, the second part of Job's trial, after all had been taken away, then the devil came back before God. And I believe there was a period of time between this, and I don't know how long. And then the devil smote Job with boils from the top of his head to the sole of his feet. And Job is sitting there. Now, here's a terrible thing that happened in chapter number 2. And I want to give you this. I want to talk about for Job's wife for just a minute. I want to talk about her. And I know that we have different opinions on this. Many people say, they say, well, she's the weaker vessel. And I understand that. I agree with you 100% that she was weak. But by the way, she went on, I believe, the same woman and had 10 more kids by Job. I believe that. And I believe God used her. By the way, God, friend, we come to the end of our Monday, May the 25th radio broadcast. And I hope you're having a great Memorial Day in the Lord. All right? And be sure to write us when you can. Write the Gospel Pulpit, Post Office Box 797, Dobson, North Carolina, 27017. I'm Brother Ricky Cawthorn, and I absolutely thank you for taking time to listen to the broadcast today. May God bless you is my prayer. Jesus. Well, friends, I want to thank you for listening to today's Gospel Pulpit radio broadcast. Address your cards and letters to the Gospel Pulpit, Post Office Box 797, Dobson, North Carolina, 27017. I'm Brother Ricky Cawthorn. I hope you'll tune in again on the same station at the same time for another Gospel Pulpit radio broadcast when we come and dine around the Word of God together. All the time, He who fed the multitude.
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because I've said many times before, we'll have that much more, talking about that mansion. The Bible said he's going to prepare a place for us, and we'll be amazed, I can tell you that. We can't even begin to imagine what it's going to be like, what he's done for us. I trust today that you're ready to meet him, and if you're not, then you need to get saved today. Get saved before it's too late. And God will certainly save your soul. Come to God with a broken heart, repentant spirit, confess your sinner, ask God to save your soul. Believe the word of God that Jesus went to Calvary's cross, died there, laid his life down, shed his precious blood, paid your sin debt when you couldn't pay, and give you an opportunity to be saved. That'll be up to you. You'll have to call on him, confess your sinner, and ask God to save your soul. Hope you'll do that. Let me thank you again for tuning in to the Looking for Jesus broadcast. I am the pastor over at Grace Baptist Church, Mountaineer, North Carolina. We're on London Lane. That's off Business 52. Very easy to find. And if you don't have a church you attend on a regular basis, we'd certainly like for you to come by and visit with us. And we're an independent Baptist church. And our Sunday school's at 10 a.m. on Sunday morning. That, of course, is followed by the 11 o'clock worship service. And we're back there every Sunday night at 6 p.m. Every Wednesday night at 7 p.m., and you will be welcome. Make plans now. Then maybe your church doesn't have service on a Sunday night or Wednesday night. You just feel free to come on by and be with us. We'd love to have you as well. We'll go to the Lord in prayer. We'll have a song, and then we'll have a message I preached there at Grace Baptist Church some time ago. And I hope it'll be a help to you, be a blessing to you. And if it is, I say to God be the glory. Our Heavenly Father, we come to you today, Lord, with thankful hearts, knowing, God, you've met every need. Now I praise your name for all that you've done. Now I pray today, Lord, for that lost sinner. I pray they'll be saved before it's too late. Use the broadcast today for your glory and what you do. We'll thank and praise you in Jesus' name. Amen. I'm doing a special singing on the broadcast this week. It's the trio Made by Grace out of Freedom Baptist Church in Royal Hall. My granddaughter, Heather Hunter, and her two friends, Christy and Peggy, doing the singing for us. What?

Got your Bibles this evening for a little bit. Turn with me to the book of Judges, chapter number 3. Got no Scofield Bible. That's page 290. That's a time when man did that would seem right in his own eyes, his own mind, if you will. Whatever he want to do, it'd be all right. You think we're living in that time again, wouldn't you? But that's the way it was. Different judges have been named. And we'll just look at one tonight here in a moment. God never intended for Israel to have another king. He was their king. But they wanted a king like everybody else. I think that's still prevalent in the day we live in. We want something like everybody else. Well, everybody else is doing it. Well, they got one. Why can't we have one? And so the one that God gave them, didn't work out, Saul. They still wanted a king, so God picked out the king, David. Right on down the line, it's been trouble ever since, what it amounts to. But here in the book of Judges in chapter number 3, I want to look first of all at verse number 15. The Bible said, but when the children of Israel cried unto the Lord, the Lord raised them up a deliverer, Ehud, the son of Gera, a Benjaminite, a man left-handed, and by him the children of Israel sent a present unto Eglon, the king of Moab. So what a strange verse. Well, it seems strange, but it makes a lot of sense. I still don't have any idea why God noted the fact that this man was left-handed. I believe when God refers to himself and help, he talks about the right hand. I could stand corrected on that. I don't think he meant any ill will toward left-handed people. So if you're left-handed tonight, don't take that as a slam on your being. I don't think God meant it that way. But he did note the fact that he was left-handed. I want to preach on this thought tonight, just what the Bible said. Christ, the deliverer. He was a deliverer in that day, and we can testify and have testified to the very fact that he's still a deliverer today. He has delivered us that are saved, born again from the penalty of our own sin. He's done that. That makes him a deliverer. You pray for us tonight, this evening. Our Heavenly Father, Lord, we come before you again, Lord, asking your grace, your wisdom, your knowledge, a fresh anointing from on high. And Lord, we want to be everything God wants us to be for the glory of God, not for our glory. We're willing and do decrease, that Jesus might be increased and lifted up. Thank God for the deliverer, one that's able and does a fine job doing that, and we thank you for it. And I pray tonight, God, as we've met here to worship God in spirit and truth, give us what we stand in need of, and Lord, help us to desire that. And Lord, help us tonight to be everything God would want us to be. Do it your way. Have the preeminence here in the service tonight. I pray in Jesus' name. Amen. Well, the Bible said the children of Israel cried out to God. What would cause them to do that? Well, we're still doing it today, as a matter of fact. But if you look back there in chapter 3 and verse number 5, the Bible said, and the children of Israel dwelt among the Canaanites, Hittites, Amorites, Hezrites and Hivites and Jebusites, and they took their daughters to be their wives and gave their daughters to their sons and served their gods. And the children of Israel did evil in the sight of the Lord and forget the Lord their God and served Balaam and the groves. That tells us why they're crying out to God. They got themselves in big, big trouble. You know where America's at tonight? We
have done the same thing that God's chosen people did in that day. They intermingle with and mixed with this world. The very ones God said stay away from. Do not marry them. And today we're doing the same thing today. It's amazing today. I'm not a racist. I never have been a racist. I don't want anybody accusing me of being a racist. I grew up in a time when a lot of people were racist, just be honest about it. But I never have been. And some of my best friends are different than what I am. They're still my best friends. But it's amazing today. I know me and Dorothy, we have a habit in the mornings, we watch two game shows there, Let's Make a Deal and Price is Right. And it's got to the point when they're called to come up there, especially couples, they don't ask them how long you've been married, how long you've been together. And it's amazing. They come from every part of this world. They're all mixed up. And I will say this, they have a right to do that. That's their will. But I know what God says in His Word, but nevertheless, what the Bible is telling us, and we have a great example there when they sent to get a bride for Isaac to go get one out of his own people. And that's the way that it should be, in my opinion. I do have a right to have my own opinion. I don't have a right to give my opinion to you, but I have a right to have my own opinion. And that's biblical, I believe. And I believe if any nation that decides to, any people that decides to go in another direction, you'll have trouble. They had trouble here. And we come down to our text verse there, and he said the people, children of Israel, cried unto the Lord. And the Bible said the Lord raised them up a deliverer. Why did they need a deliverer? Because these people that they intermingled with and intermarried with led them down the wrong path. That's why it's so important today to encourage young people that are saved to marry saved people. And I know they're so much in love, well, I'll change him or I'll change her after we get married. The chances of doing that are slim and none. Be honest about it. And there's trouble on the way. And but people do it anyway. And they have begun to quit worshiping God, and they were worshiping false gods. They were worshiping Baal. And we're cutting right there. Time is running out on us, and you have been listening to the Looking for Jesus broadcast. I've been your host, Brother Jerry Perdue, and a message I preached there at Grace Baptist Church some time ago. Hope it's been a help to you, and trust that you'll write us, Jerry Perdue, 453 Quaker Church Road, Siloam, North Carolina, zip code 27047. Father, take the message, use it for thy glory. Save those sinners on the road to hell. In Jesus' name I pray.

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0: We would like to recognize our Radio Day sponsor for this Monday, May the 25th. It is Josh and Crystal Butler. They do this in honor of their four kids, Kiara, Hoyt, Corden, and Fortland. Radio Day sponsor helps with the listeners' portion of the broadcast day. And again, on this Monday, May the 25th, it is Josh and Crystal Butler. They do this in honor of their four kids, Kiara, Hoyt, Corden, and Fortland.

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Hello, friend. This is Pastor Tommy Wentzel, and this is the Search in the Scriptures broadcast from the Unity Baptist Church here in Kannapolis, North Carolina. The Bible said in Psalm 34 and verse number 3, "Oh, magnify the Lord with me, and let us exalt his name together." As we come into your place of listening today, friend, that's exactly what we desire to do. We hope the broadcast will be a blessing and an encouragement to your heart. As we go back to a message now in just a few minutes, preached live from the pulpit of the Unity Baptist Church, I hope you'll get your Bibles and turn to the Scriptures as we search them together. Let's have a song on the broadcast now. May the Lord bless you as you listen at this time.

0: And we thank God for that good song on the broadcast today. And friend, it's such a blessing to have you there by the radio. You've tuned in to the Search in the Scriptures broadcast, brought to you by the Unity Baptist Church here in Kannapolis, North Carolina. We're going to Luke chapter 24 this week, where those who brought the message from the tomb were received with this response. The Bible said in Luke 24:11, "And their words seemed to them as idle tales, and they believed them not." I'm preaching this week from Luke chapter 24 on, "Is this an idle tale?" Get your Bible, turn to Luke 24 as we search the scriptures together.
1: Luke chapter 24 and verse 1. "Now upon the first day of the week, very early in the morning, they came unto the sepulcher, bringing the spices which they had prepared, and certain others with them. And they found the stone rolled away from the sepulcher." And I want to say, it was not rolled away so he could get out. No, he was already gone. "And they entered in and found not the body of the Lord Jesus. And it came to pass, as they were much perplexed thereabout, behold, two men stood by them in shining garments. These two men are angels that came to announce one of the greatest miracles that has ever taken place. And as they were afraid and bowed down their faces to the earth, they said unto them, Why seek ye the living among the dead? He is not here, but is risen. Remember how he spake unto you when he was yet in Galilee, saying, The Son of Man must be delivered into the hands of sinful men." In fact, there are scores of verses in the Gospels where our Lord tried to tell them continually he was going to die, he was going to be crucified, he was going to die, he was going to rise again on the third day. "The Son of Man must be delivered into the hands of sinful men and be crucified, and the third day rise again." And they remembered his words. That is, these ladies. We're about to read their names in just a minute. Thank God for the faithful ladies that followed the Lord Jesus Christ then. And thank God for the faithful ladies he's given us here at Unity Baptist. Verse 9, "And returned from the sepulcher and told all these things unto the 11. That is, these ladies that made their way down to that tomb. When they got there, the stone was rolled back, and they looked in. They went back to the 11, and all the rest, the scripture said in verse 9, "And to all the rest, it was Mary Magdalene and Joanna and Mary, the mother of James, and other women that were with them." Some of the other accounts lead us to believe that there's possibly six women. God wanted us to know that these women came down early to get to that tomb. They were the last at the cross. They were the first at the tomb. And the Bible said, "And other women that were with them, which told these things unto the apostles. And their words seemed to them as idle tales, and they believed them not." You may be seated. I want you to look down in your Bible and notice that text here. Maybe you have read across it simply from the excitement of reading everything you've read up to this point. But by the time we get to verse number 11, our Lord has vacated the grave. Our brother alluded to the fact that when those ladies looked in another gospel account, that the grave clothes were there and the head wrap had been folded and laid aside there, as if he got up intentionally, which he did. Hallelujah. Laid that napkin aside as if to say, by the Jewish custom, I will be coming back. Amen. Now bless his name that he is. But by the time we get to verse number 11, the Bible tells us these women had had a supernatural encounter there at the tomb of Jesus. They had heard the men announce that Jesus of Nazareth, the one they came looking for, is not there in the grave. That is, our Lord has vacated the grave. Hallelujah. He's crowned the gospel with good news. He's not down there as a bag of bones or as a corrupted flesh, because the Bible said his flesh saw no corruption. By the time we get to this point, six women come from the tomb. They've already told the disciples. They told the 11, verse 9. They told the rest of those that had gathered around. And yet the Bible tells us here, their words seemed to them as idle tales, and they believed them not. And so I want to preach on that subject. Stay with me. Leave your Bible open. This is where I'm preaching from this morning. Is this an idle tale? Is this an idle tale? Let's pray together. Father, thank you for the Word of God. Thank you for the Sunday school hour. Thank you for the singing by the choir. And Lord, thank you for the testimonies and the tears. And thank you, God, for reminding us that Jesus is not in the grave anymore. He's not on the cross anymore. He's not in the grave anymore, but he's seated there at the right hand on the throne of God. I pray now you'll take the message and, Lord, allow it to be clear and plain and send conviction upon it. Lord, allow the gospel to go forth in power. Help us to proclaim this good news and allow those who come this way today, Lord, if they don't know the forgiveness of sins and they don't know that heaven is their home, let them come down the aisle and take Jesus as their Savior. Thank you, God, for the truth of the gospel. This text now, in Jesus' precious name, amen and amen. As you look at our text in this chapter, you already know, if you know your Bible, that this chapter is what I call a resurrection chapter. In fact, this chapter is seasoned with resurrection power. I want to remind you that we would not have the gospel that we have if it were not for the fact that Jesus got up out of the grave. The resurrection is the pinnacle of the gospel. Verse number 6 says, he is not here, but is risen. Remember how he spake unto you when he was yet in Galilee. Not only is it the pinnacle of the gospel, now I'm glad Jesus died, but that death at Calvary would not have sufficed the scripture record had it not been, the Bible said, that he rose again on the third day according to the scriptures. So that Christ's death paid for our sins. Thank God the empty tomb is the receipt that God paid the sin debt for the sinner in the person of Christ there at Calvary. Every other false religion, their ruler rules from the grave. You and I have a Savior that lives on high. He is seated at God's right hand. And this resurrection is the proof that Jesus is who he said he was. He's the Son of God, and he's God the Son. Romans chapter 1 said, and declared to be the Son of God with power, according to the Spirit of holiness, by the resurrection from the dead. Now, this chapter displays Christ's resurrection power. There are four different appearances of Christ outside the tomb. Some of the most powerful evidence in criminal law or any type of jurisprudence is found in this chapter. That is, eyewitnesses, those that have seen something, those that have been witnesses of something. And so there are four appearances in this chapter. The first with these women early at the tomb. And we see that Jesus Christ is always on the move in this chapter. In fact, when they got to the tomb, they found out that Jesus had vacated the tomb. He had walked out of that tomb. I don't want you to think that when the stone rolled back by the angel, that Jesus was captive inside. No, no, no. Our Lord didn't need an open door. In fact, in this chapter, he walked into a room without using the door.
0: Well, friend, our time's coming on today on the broadcast. We praise the Lord that you are there by the radio. We hope you'll tune in for the Unity Baptist broadcast as we search the scriptures together. 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

0: friends, this is Rudy Smith, the pastor of Mount Sinai Baptist Church, inviting you to listen for the next 15 minutes to Sounds from Sinai, a radio ministry of the Mount Sinai Baptist Church here in Pickens, South Carolina.
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0: 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We'll begin our program with a song from one of our services. Mount Sinai Baptist Church Choir comes around and sings, Holy, Holy, God is Holy. Hope it's a blessing to you as they sing for us on today's broadcast.

0: Amen. Thank you, choir, for that wonderful message in song. And now for this week's message, we turn again to the book of Acts, chapter 9. We've been expounding on the subject of the conversion of Saul of Tarsus, who of course later became Paul the Apostle. Last week we listened to the message that I preached. This is the second message in this series on this subject, and today's message is entitled From Crooked Avenue to Straight Street. We go now for part one of the message, Mount Sinai Baptist Church, Acts chapter 9, verse 3 through verse 19.
1: Now Paul's on the road to Damascus in verse 3, and as he journeyed, he came near Damascus, and suddenly there shined round about him a light from heaven. And he fell to the earth and heard a voice saying unto him, Saul, Saul, why persecutest thou me? And he said, Who art thou, Lord? And the Lord said, I am Jesus, whom thou persecutest. It is hard for thee to kick against the pricks. And he, trembling and astonished, said, Lord, what wilt thou have me to do? And the Lord said unto him, Arise and go into the city, and it shall be told thee what thou must do. And the men which journeyed with him stood speechless, hearing a voice, but seeing no man. And Saul arose from the earth, and when his eyes were opened, he saw no man, but they led him by the hand and brought him into Damascus. And he was there, or he was 3 days without sight, and neither did eat nor drink. And there was a certain disciple at Damascus named Ananias. And to him said the Lord in a vision, Ananias. And he said, Behold, I am here, Lord. And the Lord said unto him, Arise and go into the street which is called

And Ananias went in his way and entered into the house, and putting his hands on him said, Brother Saul, the Lord, even Jesus that appeared unto thee in the way as thou camest, has sent me that thou mightest receive thy sight and be filled with the Holy Ghost. And immediately there fell from his eyes as it had been scales, and he received sight forthwith, and arose and was baptized. And when he had received meat, he was strengthened. Then was Saul certain days with the disciples which were at Damascus. Thank you and be seated. May the Lord add his blessing to the reading of his word. Let's seek his face in a moment of prayer. Our Heavenly Father, as I bow in your presence, I want to thank you for this good day and the blessings of heaven upon us all. I ask you, Lord, today as we come to preach the word, that you'd look down upon us in mercy and don't leave us, Lord, to ourselves. We need your touch and power and unction and anointing. Lord, I pray you'd stir up the gift of God that's within us. Lord, the calling that you've called us with, I pray to be effectual today and anointed by the Holy Ghost. Give us, Lord, wisdom and liberty to rightly divide the word of truth and to preach it. And I pray that you'd help this congregation to open their ears to hear and their hearts to receive and their wills to obey the good word of God. Lord, I pray that you'll accomplish a work that'll bring edification to the body of Christ, conviction to the lost, and ultimately glory to our wonderful Lord Jesus. For we pray in Jesus' name, amen and amen. Well, as we come again to view this passage of Scripture that is before us on the subject of the conversion of Saul of Tarsus, I might title today's message, From Crooked Avenue to Straight Street. From Crooked Avenue to Straight Street. And I take that thought from verse number 11. And this is where Saul of Tarsus ended up after the Lord met him on the road to Damascus. Now, you'd have to agree with me that the road to Damascus for Saul of Tarsus was a crooked way. He was up to no good. He had crooked designs and purposes and aims, and he sought to make havoc of the church. But there on Crooked Street, the Lord intervened, and God met with Saul of Tarsus. And when it was all said and done, you find him off of Crooked Street and on to Straight Street. Amen. And I'm glad God can do that, and he does such a change in everyone that he saves by the grace of God. Well, as we've given an exposition of this passage before us, we've approached it like this. In verse 1 and 2, we find Saul's attacking the church, fighting ferociously against the church. Then in verse 3 through 8, we mentioned this at length last week, Saul's arresting. We see him fall on his face before the Lord's Christ. There, the call, a heavenly vision, illumination, a blinding light of glory, vexation and humiliation as he falls to his face. The voice of interrogation, Saul, Saul, why persecutest thou me? The call he received, the conviction that had been weighing heavily upon him. Jesus said, it is hard for thee to kick against the pricks, suggesting that there were a lot of things that Saul was kicking against that were pricking his heart. And that was the bulk of our message last week. We dealt with this. What were some of the pricks that Saul kicked against? We mentioned, well, some of them were the pricks that pricked his heart in conviction as he looked at the walk of the saints, the way that believers lived, the witness of Stephen, his wisdom and the wonder of his shining face, the word of the scriptures by a friend that he thought about Christ had fulfilled, the works of the Savior, how he opened the eyes of the blind. And this news was not centralized to just a remote area, but it spread throughout the nation, the great works of Christ. The wooing of the Spirit, all of these things had its bearing on pricking the Saul's heart as he had thought about them. And I think the thing that really weighed on him most was how gracious Stephen

had died. And remember, they laid down the clothes at a young man's feet by the name of Saul, those who stoned Stephen to death. Stephen was there dying with such grace, with the glory of God on his face, and a prayer on his lips, Lord, lay not this sin to their charge. And I don't believe Saul of Tarsus could shake that out of his mind. I believe it eat at him day and night, but he kept kicking against that conviction and kicking against that pricks until the day that Jesus shows up and shows out and shines forth on the road to Damascus. By the way, it wasn't at the beginning of his trip to Damascus that this vision appeared to Saul, but it was on the final leg. Damascus was in sight. He came near Damascus, 7-day journey. He had made all those days hard, dusty trail with conviction eating him up. But that conviction brought him into the presence of Christ. It's still that way today. It takes conviction to bring us to Christ. Well, anyway, we talked about his conviction and his conversion. His conversion just summed up in the statement I made at the beginning. He gets off of Crooked Avenue and he comes to Straight Street. Amen. So we talked about Saul's arresting. Then today I want to pick up with this point. Number three, Saul's adjusting. Saul's adjusting. Now, when he got up from the earth, we find that his eyes was open in verse 8, but he saw no man. But they led him by the hand and brought him into Damascus, and he was 3 days without sight, neither did eat nor drink. Now, I'm going to talk about Saul's adjusting. What do you mean his adjusting? Well, you read on in this scripture and find that these 3 days in the dark had a profound impact on Saul and I might say even on the whole world.

Well, that's about all the time we have for the broadcast today. Please join us again at the same time tomorrow for another Sounds from Sinai radio broadcast. Now, if you'd like a copy of today's message in its entirety, then simply write us here at Mount Sinai Baptist Church, 830 Country Club Road, Pickens, South Carolina, zip 29671. And please, when you write, include the date of this program and the call letters of this radio station. That address again, Mount Sinai Baptist Church, 830 Country Club Road, Pickens, South Carolina, zip 29671. And now, until we meet again on tomorrow's broadcast, this is Pastor Rudy Smith saying, may the Lord bless you, is our prayer.

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1: We need to get in step with His will and His purpose in our lives. That's the main issue. And we'll bring ourselves into accord with His will and into obedience with His word. God can give revival.
2: Yes.
1: We're reminded of what Zechariah said in Zechariah 4:6. Then he answered and spake unto me, saying, this is the word of the Lord unto Zerubbabel, saying, not by might nor by power, but by my spirit, saith the Lord of hosts. If there's to be revival in your heart and life, or mine, or the church, or in a nation, it's going to be by God's spirit.
2: Yes.
1: Not by anything you might do or accomplish, but it's going to be by the Spirit of God that we see a move of God in these last days.
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3: We would like to recognize our Radio Day sponsor for this Monday, May the 25th. 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And again, on this Monday, May the 25th, it is Josh and Crystal Butler. 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
3: Thank you and greetings, radio friends. What a joy and privilege it is to come to your place of listening and share together with you another Harvest Time broadcast. I praise the Lord for this open door, this heaven-bought privilege that our Lord allows us day after day, together by the radio, open His eternal Word and study the Word of God together. I trust that if it's at all possible, you'll take the time out, get your Bible, and follow along with us today in the study of the Word of God. We're turning our Bible again to the book of James, chapter number 1, and we're continuing the study on the subject dealing with how to deal with situations that arise in the life of a believer. On the broadcast last week, we looked at the thought of dealing with temptation. And in that study, we looked at the Lord Jesus Christ, and we saw Him as the example of the believer in dealing with temptations. And I pointed out to you the time of His temptation, and we saw that it was immediately after that mountaintop experience. And then I pointed out the testing of His temptation, and we saw that it comes through the same three avenues that Eve was tempted with, and that every believer is tempted with, even in our day. The three avenues being the lust of the eye, the lust of the flesh, and the pride of life. And we saw His triumph over the temptation, and we saw that He used the Word of God. Every time that Satan tempted Him, He answered him by saying, "It is written." And then we looked at the exhortation to the Christian in his temptation, and I pointed out three things in that part of our study. We looked at the surety of our temptation, and we learned that every man is tempted. If you're a living, breathing, normal human being, you will experience temptation. We saw the source of our temptation, and we learned there's an inward source. Every man is tempted when he is drawn away of his own lust. Then we saw there was an outward source. The Bible said every man is tempted when he is drawn away of his own lust and enticed. So we saw the surety of our temptation, the source of our temptation, and then we looked at the success over our temptation. How do you succeed when temptations come your way? How do you deal with them? And I pointed out to you, first of all, that we must define the source. The temptation comes of one of three sources: the devil, the flesh, and the world. And then we must defeat that source. Stop dealing with the fruit of your problem and deal with the root of your problem. And I have pointed out these truths from the Word of God. You defeat the temptation of the devil through the Scriptures. You defeat the temptation of the flesh by starving the flesh. Make no provision for it. Abstain from all appearance of evil. Have no confidence in your flesh. And then you defeat the temptation of the world through separation. Simply stay away from the area of your temptation. If you're an ex-drunk, stay away from the drinking places. If you are an adulterer, fornicator, then stay out of places that present the temptation for such sin. And then I close the study by saying that we're to declare the source of our power. Our strength is not in our flesh. It's not in our own personality, not even in our will. But our strength is in the Lord. Finally, my brethren, be strong in the Lord and in the power of his might. Ephesians 6:10. And then again in 1 John chapter number 4, verse number 4, God said, greater is he that is in you than he that is in the world. So we look at the Christian dealing with the temptation. And remember, a temptation is a solicitation to commit sin. It never comes from God. It always comes from the devil. And his purpose and intent is that he might destroy us. Now then, we're moving to the second segment of our study on the subject dealing with. And we're coming to a very closely related subject, but yet a very different subject, as we'll see in the study of the Word of God. We've looked at dealing with temptation. Now then, we're going to look at dealing with the trying of our faith as believers. We always ask the question, why do God's people suffer? And why does it seem like those who are the best people suffer the most? I'm convinced that it's not those who are the best that suffer the most, but it's those who suffer the most that God uses the sufferings to make them the better Christian. But why do God's people suffer trials? And I want to deal with this as the Holy Spirit directs us during the days of this week. Now, I mention again, the word trial and the word temptation are sometimes used interchangeably in the Scripture. But the context always reveals the difference. And you can easily identify which word it's speaking of by looking at the context. Remember these three things. A temptation is a solicitation or an enticement to commit sin. It comes from the devil. But a trial is a testing of our faith, and it comes from the Lord. Second, remember, temptations are the devil's attempt to destroy us, while trials are the Lord's attempt to develop us. Thirdly, Satan uses temptation to bring out the bad in us, while God uses trials to bring out the good and the grace of God that is in us. As we go into the study on dealing with trials, we're going to look at some of the trials that believers suffer. And then by the help of the Holy Spirit, we're going to determine why God allows these things to come into our life. May we be reminded that God does not bring trials into our life just to be doing something. He always has a purpose in his mind. Now, you're saved, and things happen that you do not understand. What are we to do? Let me say to you the first thing that any child of God should do when something happens that they do not understand is to examine his life or her life and make sure that we are not suffering chastisement because of some transgression that is in our life. Make sure we're not suffering because of sin or sins that we have committed and we allow to remain unconfessed and unjudged in our lives. And listen, friend, be sure that you remember the guideline for making this determination is not your feelings. It's not your own ideas or philosophies, not what you think. This is not the guideline by which we judge our lives. I don't mean to sound harsh, but the Bible said the way of a fool is right in his own eyes. And so what do we use? We come to the Word of God. We allow the Holy Spirit to search our hearts in the light of the Holy Scriptures. And if the Holy Spirit points out any condemnation in our heart over something that we have done or something that we're doing, then we must repent of that. Forsake it, turn from it. We'll find forgiveness then, and God will solve the problem that we're encountering in that transgression. But sometimes even after you have examined yourself and you truly let the Holy Spirit examine your own life in the light of the Scriptures, then when you finish the examination, then you can honestly say The Holy Spirit has not dealt with one thing in my life that is wrong. He has not pointed out one area as being the root of this suffering that I'm going through with. So I do not believe it's chastisement. Then where do you go from there? Well, I want to deal with this as the Holy Spirit unfolds it for us in the study of the Word of God. And by the way, don't be afraid to ask God, why is this happening to you? Now, I know all of our life we've always heard you're not supposed to question God and you're not supposed to ask why. Well, I remind you, hanging on the cross, the Lord Jesus Christ said, my God, why? And if the Lord Jesus Christ could ask the question why, then I see nothing wrong with you and I asking God why these things are happening in our life. As a matter of fact, if we do not know the purpose of our suffering, then we will not learn the lessons that God wants us to learn and glean the good that God wants us to glean through Him bringing these things into our lives. You remember the Bible said in the book of Philippians, chapter number 4, verse number 5, the Bible said, let your moderation be known unto all men. The Lord is at hand. Verse number 6, he said, be careful for nothing, but in everything, with prayer and supplication, with thanksgiving, let your requests be made known unto God. And the peace of God that passeth all understanding shall keep your hearts and minds through Christ Jesus. Jesus hanging on the cross asked why. There is nothing wrong with you asking the Lord why He is permitting this to happen in your life. Now, you do not ask God why in a judgmental manner. You do not ask God why in a reproving manner to God. But you ask God why in an inquisitive manner to find out for your own benefit why God allows these things to happen in your life. When God brings a trial into most people's life, they just take it as something that happened. They blame it on bad luck. They blame it on the devil. They blame it on someone else. And they do not learn the lesson that God intended for them to learn through that trial. Therefore, they do not grow as they should in the grace of God, and it will not be long until they will be suffering that same trial again. So, friend, it is very important that as God allows these things, these trials, to come into our life, that we ask God why, we learn the purpose for God allowing these to come in our life, and then we let God teach us the lesson. We let God work the work of grace that He wants to work in our lives. We let God accomplish His purpose for bringing these things or allowing them to happen in our lives. So, as Christians, we not only suffer temptation, but we suffer the testing of our faith. And I've spent the entire broadcast today just reviewing and introducing us to this. The Lord willing, on the broadcast tomorrow, we'll come to the book of James, chapter number 1, and we'll begin our study, and we'll look at what the Word of God says, and I'll deal with many areas of sufferings that Christians go through, and we'll point out in the Scriptures why God allows these things to happen in our life. Be sure to join us on the next broadcast. Father, take the word, use it to your glory. I pray in Jesus' name, amen and amen.
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2: The current temperature, 70 degrees.

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0: to Mark chapter number 4. Mark chapter number 4, we've been studying the greatest life, the greatest person who's ever lived, the Lord Jesus Christ. And we're studying him out of Mark's Gospel. Mark's Gospel, your second book of your New Testament, chapter number 4. Don't believe it's without significance that the Lord has led us to these verses this morning that I believe we trust will be a blessing and a help to my life, your life, our life as a congregation this morning. Mark chapter number 4 and verse number 35. Nothing like the turning of the pages of Scripture. If you don't have a Bible, the text will be on the screen this morning. Mark chapter 4, verse 35, the Bible says, in the same day, the day of teaching that the Lord had in chapter 4 as He taught the people, explained to His disciples, and the same day when the even was come, or at the end of the day, He saith unto them, let us pass over unto the other side. He's saying, let's go to the other side of the Sea of Galilee. And when they had sent away the multitude, they took Him, even as He was, in the ship. And there were also with Him other little ships. You know, don't lose sight of the fact that it's not just the disciples and the Lord that's going to be in this storm. There's other little ships. And you know, don't forget, just because you hurt, that there's not other people hurting around you. It's not just me, it's them. I'm not the only one hurting. I'm not the only one going through this. And if we're not careful, when trials or trouble or whatever, we become self-absorbed. And we need to always not only look at our own things, but look every man also on the things of others. Notice the Bible said, verse 37, and there arose a great storm of wind, and the waves beat into the ship so that it was now full. And as He was in the hinder part of the ship, asleep on a pillow. And they awake Him and say to Him, Master, carest Thou not that we perish? And He arose and rebuked the wind and said unto the sea, peace, be still. And the wind ceased, and there was a great calm. And He said unto them, why are you so fearful? How is it that you have no faith? And they feared exceedingly and said one to another, what manner of man is this, that even the wind and the sea obey Him? I want to draw your attention to the last phrase of verse number 37. Master, Master, carest Thou not that we perish? Now, that's in the form of a question, if you notice that. I believe that what the disciples asked is probably a question that we've all asked at one time or another in our lives during a hard place, a rough patch, a difficulty, a hardship, a trial that comes into our lives. And maybe it's a series of problems that we have. And we'll say something like this, Lord, do you not care? Do you not understand what I'm going through and where I'm at and what I'm experiencing? Lord, do you care? And that's exactly what they're asking. They're saying, Lord, do you care? Do you care about us? Do you care we're in a storm? Do you care that we're about to die? I put at the top of my Bible, does Jesus care? And that's what we want to ask the question this morning. Let's pray. Father, I pray You'll help us this morning as we look into the pages of Your Word. I pray You'd speak to our hearts, that You would challenge our lives. Lord, that You would teach us Your truth. Lord, we have people that are not here this morning, as well as people who are, that are attached to this church in some form, some fashion, that, Lord, they're experiencing storms. Lord, that question may have crossed their mind even this week. Lord, do You not care? Lord, do You not realize what I'm going through? Lord, do You not see me? Do You not know what I'm doing and going through and experiencing? Lord, we may not voice it, but we feel it, we think it. God, answer our question this morning from Your Word. Challenge us from the Scriptures. Be with Tony and his family and these many other needs today. God, help Brother Vernon as he's there, our assistant pastor, to care for that family while we're here at this moment. Lord, help him to be to them what they need. And Father, we're going to thank You for what You do for us. In Jesus' name we pray. Amen. Does Jesus care? What a question. I want to give you several thoughts this morning that I believe will answer that question as we work our way through the passage. Notice, if you would, again, verse number 35, the Bible said, "And the same day when the even was come." Now the day's come to a close. I can imagine as the disciples are excitedly talking about the wonderful service, the great crowds, the powerful message, the changed lives. Spiritually speaking, I believe it was a true mountaintop experience. Now they were anticipating a time of leisure as they would get into the ship and they would cross over to the other side. There would be no multitudes. There would be no teaching, no work, no care. They would just be able to sort of let their hair down, so to speak. They'd be able to relax and have a time of leisure across that lake. But little did they know what lay on the horizon of their life. Little did they know that by night's end, their faith would be stretched to its limits. And I thought about that. I thought about as they're experiencing this, that the very same thing comes into our lives. And the first thing that come to my mind when I thought about the passage, does Jesus care? The disciples didn't know, but here's what I want you to get. He knows. That's number one. Does Jesus care? Absolutely. I want you to know He cares because He knows. He knows where I'm at, what I'm going through, what I'm experiencing at this moment in my life. I just want to talk to you, first of all, about the unpredictableness of storms. You know they're unpredictable. The weather on the Sea of Galilee was totally unpredictable. It was not uncommon for violent storms to suddenly blow up, seemingly absolutely out of nowhere. The Sea of Galilee, if you understand the topography, the geography of it, is surrounded by mountains with very deep ravines that sort of act like wind tunnels. They're funnels that cause the winds to rush down off of the mountains. And when the cold air coming off the mountains would meet the warmer air that would be coming off the Mediterranean Sea, they would meet over the Sea of Galilee, and suddenly, without warning, those calm waters would be whipped into violent storms. And that's exactly what's happened here. That's exactly where the disciples find themselves. They're caught out on the Sea of Galilee in a storm, and they didn't see it coming. Let me ask you a question. Do you always see the storms when they come? Isn't that true? They're typical of the storms that blow up in my life, in your life. They're unpredictable. Many times we find ourselves in the midst of turmoil or tragedy or hardship, and we never saw it coming. The good news is He knows. He knows. Like the weather, life is unpredictable. Everything can be sunny one moment, and suddenly and without warning, violent storms blow up. Seemingly out of nowhere, our lives are in a torrential issue and a torrential storm. It might be that's where you are this morning. Maybe it caught you totally off guard. Maybe it was unexpected. Maybe you didn't see it coming, but you're in a marital storm. Maybe your marriage is struggling. Maybe it's a family storm. Maybe you're going through a situation in your family that you had absolutely no idea was on the horizon. Maybe you're in a financial storm. Maybe it is that you are facing a financial issue, or maybe it's a spiritual issue, or an emotional issue, or a health issue. But the truth of the matter is that storms are unpredictable in our lives. They can seemingly come out of nowhere. We won't even see it coming. The second truth I wanted you to jot down about this is not only is it unpredictable, it's impartial. It's impartial. Did you know this? Trouble is no respect of persons. It doesn't matter who you are. It doesn't matter how wealthy, how poor. It doesn't matter what you have or what you don't have. It doesn't matter how educated, how uneducated, how prepared or how unprepared you are in life. The reality of it is storms are impartial. They're impartial. They happen to everybody. They happen to me. They happen to you. They happen to everybody. And you know what's interesting? Did you notice who is in this boat? Jesus is in this boat. The disciples are in this boat. And you think about this. There is children. They belong to Him. But yet here they are in a storm, fearing for their very lives. And I just want to remind you, just because we're saved doesn't make us immune to the hardships of life. This storm may have surprised the disciples, but it sure didn't surprise the Master. He's the omniscient, all-knowing creator God of the universe. He knew what lay on the horizon. He could just have easily have prevented the storm as he did calming the storm. It would have been hard for him just to stop it before it ever started, but he didn't. He allowed that storm to come anyway. And you know what? As long as we live in a broken world, can I tell you, we're going to have trouble and hardship and trials and storms are going to come our way. They're unpredictable and they're impartial. Matter of fact, you're going to find they blow up in the lives of the saved as well as the unsaved. And Christian, as long as you're living in this world, the storms are going to come. But this was no ordinary storm. Look, if you would, in verse number 37, the Bible said there arose a great storm. It wasn't just any kind of storm. It was a great storm. Matter of fact, Matthew called it a great tempest. We get our English word seismic from that word. It describes the convulsing of the earth during an earthquake. And you know what? We've had several earthquakes since I've even been here in King. Little tremors. And people say, "Boy, you feel that?" I must be numb. I don't ever feel anything. What about you? I mean, I'm expecting, you know, this number, you know, and evidently it's just a little thing. You don't even know it. I must not be in tune real well to everything around me sometimes, you know, so far as my environment, because I never experience them. And by the way, it's okay if I don't. I'll be all right if I go all the way to heaven and never feel a tremor, okay, along those lines. But boy, we sure get tremors in our lives.
1: 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We would like to recognize our Radio Day sponsor for this Monday, May the 25th. It is Josh and Crystal Butler. They do this in honor of their four kids, Kiara, Hoyt, Corden, and Fortland. The Radio Day sponsor helps with the listener's portion of the broadcast day. And again, on this Monday, May the 25th, it is Josh and Crystal Butler. They do this in honor of their four kids, Kiara, Hoyt, Corden, and Fortland.

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2: The current temperature, 69 degrees.

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1: America, America.
2: The psalmist said, "Wilt thou not revive us again, that thy people may rejoice in thee?" Habakkuk the prophet said, "Revive thy work in the midst of the years, in the midst of the years make known." This is a call for revival, to stir this nation for much needed revival from God.
1: God, please bless America.
2: And I welcome you to the Monday edition of A Call for Revival. Well, we're going to be starting a new subject here that I hope will be a real help to you during this time. And I think it's a needed thing that we're going to talk about. We're going to talk about revival and prayer. Revival and prayer. If there's going to be any revival at all, there's going to have to be some prayer. There's going to have to be prayer. And so I want to look at that subject, revival and prayer. I think the two verses that would go along with that would be Psalm 85, verse number 6, "Wilt thou not revive us again, that thy people may rejoice in thee?" And then also 1